0: I'd be at the pool plastering. Call for a free estimate, 702-644-8980. I'm Jim Dallas. It's officially still summer, but school no longer is out as the 2026-27 school year begins in the Clark County School District. The nation's fifth largest school district begins the new school year with nearly 99% of employee positions filled, creating the smallest employee vacancy rate in years. As of last week, only 170 teacher openings existed. Last school year, the district had more than 291,000 students enrolled. That's the lowest enrollment since the 05-06 school year. The drop in enrollment is expected to continue this year, with district officials forecasting a loss of 25,000 students over the next 5 years. Las Vegas home sales were up last month, while the median sales price dropped. Las Vegas Realtors reports 2,046 previously owned single-family homes were sold last month in Southern Nevada. That's up 1.2% from July of last year. The median sales price for homes sold last month was $480,000. That's down 1% from last year. More than 7,400 single-family homes listed for sale in July got no offers. That's a 4% increase year over year.
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0: 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That's on Interstate 11 both directions between Southern Rancho and Rainbow. Also, utility work from Burnham to Spencer. On Westbound
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6: 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This is your host, EJ Lonergan. We are Falcon Nano, a local Las Vegas company. We're doing an interview today with U.S. Air Force Major General, retired, Don McGregor. Now, General, the global threats that we're facing, one of the things that our listening audience might want to kind of conceptualize or keep in mind, the Ukrainians are under duress as they're developing all of these systems, where we're able to, in the calm of a sunny Las Vegas afternoon, be able to re-engineer these, as you had mentioned, take them apart, see what's great about them, see what can be improved. But we have access to materials and time that the Ukrainians just don't have due to the simple fact that they are under a wartime situation here. Now, I wanted to segue into Falcon Nano's radio frequency jammer and then our EMP systems, and that's an electromagnetic pulse system, are designed for rapid deployment by special forces, infantry. They could be mounted onto a Humvee. In a scenario like the Red Sea or Persian Gulf, how could those tools give the U.S. the edge?
7: If we take a look at what we've been talking about, EJ, is detection primarily. How do we detect a swarm? How do we detect a very small drone? And that is one aspect. But what is really important is that you need an entire, what we refer to in the military as a kill chain. So it's really a step-by-step decision-making process required to identify, track, and destroy targets. It's one thing to detect a drone, and it is another thing to counter that drone. And so what I've brought into Falcon Nano and worked with Al on is really completing that kill chain. So now what you're referring to is the defeat portion of that kill chain. So the jammer, the suicide drone, or anything that comes out once you detect that you're going to go and throw at it and be able to actually take that drone down, there's multiple ways to do that. You can actually send a jammer out there to be able to jam those signals, or you can send out a drone that actually what we refer to as spoofer, which many are GPS guided, and you can actually jam that system. And there are other ones out there on the EMP, which is electric magnetic pulse, that you can send out into a swarm and through a charge set off an EMP that destroys the entire swarm. And that is what Falcon Nano's product lineup is that we have a variety of what we would call kill mechanisms or defeat mechanisms for the drones. So it's one thing to detect them, and it's another thing to defeat them. Now, what the military is lacking predominantly is that full system from one company. What Falcon Nano has done is melded those together into really what the military wants is a single source detect and defeat system. And that is what Falcon Nano is able to provide.
6: A single source that's built in the United States. Most all of our parts and pieces, including the Edge AI chips from Intel, are going to be manufactured here in the United States. I think I've heard a rumor that the president likes products that are made here in the United States.
7: Yeah, he certainly does. Yeah, he's done a great job, what we call reshoring of our ability to actually manufacture, you know, high-tech equipment such as this. One of the things that you mentioned, which is the Edge AI with Intel and another group called Altera that we're partnering with, these are top-notch companies that have got a great reputation that Al's already worked with and partnered with in other products. So we have a good relationship with them. But really, what I want to run down very quickly and succinctly why AI is so important in integrating into this drone warfare. And they're on the sort of leading edge of this and where Al wants to take this. If you take a look at a detection system that uses multiple inputs in what we call parallel processing, to be able to take one input and measure, is that an edge or not an edge? Another one takes an input, is there a cold background or a hot background? They take another one that says, is that a bird or is that actually a drone? And there are many more, there are dozens essentially that does parallel processing that examines all of those at one point. Well, the old legacy systems used, the older ability to be able to GPUs where they do single processing. Now they do parallel and they have to talk to each other. Well, what AI does is it improves it, enhances it, and speeds it up significantly. So for example, on the thermal detector that we're using, which we have a licensing agreement with the United States Navy to commercialize and manufacture, we're taking that one system, which right now already is 6 times greater in the detection than any of the thermal imagery detectors currently out there. And we're going to throw Edge AI into this, and we're going to be able to theoretically enhance that 30% to 40% just using AI, because it's going to use so many more discriminants. And the parallel processing is going to be enhanced 2, 3, 4-fold to be able to determine whether that is a threat or not a threat and integrate it into the system. So we have a very large drone problem on our southern border, and we have a very limited capability to defend, actually detect and then defend against it. So this is an area that we're going to hopefully work with Homeland Security, with many of the Falcon Nano products. So whatever we bring to the military, we can bring to Homeland Security. Whatever we can bring to Homeland Security, we can bring to corporations, to critical infrastructure, and to the private sector. One great example here, which Al is going down, is we've contacted airports. Actually, an airport contacted us. And the ability of our thermal detector is we can distinguish between a bird and a drone. So we have basically an ability on an airport infrastructure, which is also concerned about drones, but really their primary responsibility on the approach and on the final portions of the runway are birds, because they are by far the most dangerous item they've got against an airline is a bird strike, and really in the engine. It has actually taken down airliners. So I can remember when I worked as what's called an RSO, guiding a military aircraft on a runway, that was part of our other jobs, we would go out and actually go and shoot guns in the air to move the birds off final. That was how simple it was. Well, now we've got this ability to detect them, which is not out there yet, and Falcon Nano has that. So really what we're looking at is the primary reason that a lot of these products were developed is really for military applications. And now we're finding out they're just as useful on our homeland security side and just as useful for corporate critical infrastructure and even airports.
6: Now, a quick question. If we're using guns shot into the air, would literally a drone with a speaker on it that then makes, you know, one heck of a racket, maybe play some Metallica or something, would that, you know, scare those birds and get them airborne so that we know where they're at?
7: Well, there's probably multiple ways, EJ. They're currently doing it now. But really the point of my, you know, what I was describing here was an ability to detect them.
6: Right.
7: Now, an ability to defeat them on the airport, something you'd have to work out with the airport, because it's heavily regulated in what you can do on an airport. But the key is passively we can detect them. And that's what they're lacking now. So they don't get an alert unless someone actually takes binoculars and looks over there, or they have an aircraft that goes through a flock of birds and tells air traffic control, hey, there's birds on the final here as we're approaching. And they actually have to maneuver aircraft out of there if it's severe. If you have a system that's able to detect that, now you can get ahead of that problem on an airport. And for a busy airport, incredibly significant. Because if you're maneuvering airplanes around for an airline, that's gas, and that means money. At the end of the day, it's about saving lives.
6: Yeah, but Al had mentioned in the first show that we did that there's over 20,000 bird strikes a year on average.
7: Yeah, matter of fact, I've had several in aircraft I've been at, both in the airlines and in the military, and we hope to bring that to airports. And what Falcon Nano does is that we've got a very mobile thermal imagery detector that can detect out to, tested, 6 to 12 kilometers. And we could position that at particular, what we call forward operating bases on the border, or CBP, or we would call critical infrastructures. We could set up our thermal detector in those forward operating locations or critical infrastructure locations and defend against those particular threats, not just with our detect capability, but also with our defeat capability, because we're going to present a whole system, a complete kill chain for a group like that.
6: And why is AI going to be such a game changer in that counter-drone warfare?
7: Going back to the earlier discussion we had on really how does AI enhance all of this, some of the legacy, what we would call technology that was integrated in order for detect systems be able to detect small targets like that, they have to use a series of discriminations and a lot of processing that goes into it. And what AI has done is it takes that and it speeds it up significantly and allows you a lot of cross-parallel processing that really wasn't able to accomplish before. So it enhances all of your ability to discriminate against targets. Is it because we have a lot of clutter? For example, on the thermal side, when you have a target against a hot background and it's a hot target it will come up and it will basically blend in with the background, so it's hard to detect. Well, what AI does is it helps discriminate between those backgrounds and show you the actual target versus the background, and it speeds it up and it enhances it because it can pull in so much more information to be able to do that. And that's essentially what Falcon Nano is going to do with their Edge AI.
6: Now, looking ahead, what excites you the most about the future of Falcon Nano's product line, whether it's the, you know, the thermal detector, the electromagnetic pulse system for incoming swarm defeat, the Varta counter drone system, or the spike missile? What is it that gets you excited about these?
7: I would say our huckleberry is the thermal detector, because there's nothing out there like it right now. And we're in the middle, and if we enhance it with Edge AI, which we plan on doing, it's going to make it even better. And that's a passive system. It emits no signal, so it can't be jammed. It can't be countered that way. And it's very effective at what I would refer to as the troop level, because it goes out in kilometers. It doesn't go out in hundreds of miles. It goes out to, 10, 20 miles, but it's very effective. On the other side, on the defeat side, very excited about reselling with Ukrainian companies with its combat-proven, single-direction suicide Draco drone that we can re-engineer and make better.
6: Now, for our listeners who are defense professionals, policymakers, or just concerned citizens, what's one message that you want them to take away from our interview today?
7: That we have a problem detecting drones, and we have a problem countering drones. And we need to solve that problem. And Falcon Nano, with the current product lineup, is that we have a potential here to bring products to the military, to Homeland Security, to private corporate sectors, and be able to provide the entire system of properly detecting and defeating those threats.
6: Fantastic. General, I thank you so much for your time today. And I'll be right back here on 670 KMZQ.
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6: 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This is your host, EJ Lonergan. We are Falcon Nano, a local Las Vegas company. We're doing an interview today with U.S. Air Force Major General, retired, Don McGregor. But I do want to remind people, we are looking for investors, and that's the point of our programs. If you are an accredited investor, please join us at our website, falconnano.com, and then click the contact icon and leave us your information, and I will call you directly.
7: Now, we have a thermal imaging detector as well. And the difference between the two is a thermal imaging detector is a passive system, meaning it does not send a signal out, it doesn't detect a signal. So it's able to go out there in the middle of a battlefield and really, and when you have a lot of signal emissions out there that are jammable and you can identify them, we have a system here that's very passive and works through that.
6: Fantastic. Now, General, the global threats that we're facing, China, for example, is projected to have over a million kamikaze drones by 2026, that's this year. How concerned are you about the scale of production, and what does it mean for a potential conflict in the Pacific?
7: We should be very concerned about this, and I believe the administration is addressing this now. I think the Department of War is also all over this, and what they're going to have to do is recognize the fact that China is going to position themselves into, regarding drones, position themselves into an ability to send out swarms and overwhelm the defenses. So numbers and cost, economy of scale, economy of force, economics in general are going to drive a lot of their decision making and development. We have to do the same. If you go into the Taiwanese Straits, which has been a sort of a source of conflict over there between mainland China and Taiwan China for years. This is now reaching a critical stage where China has basically laid the law down that they're eventually going to try to consume the island. So how do they do that? They can't do it on a typical, what we would call a legacy military capability front, using large, expensive pieces of equipment because they cannot match the U.S. abilities as far as technology and just overall equipment and development. They're still behind in that, even though they're rapidly catching up. So in order to really thwart that, they realize that we have a problem with drone detection and countering massive swarms of drones. So that's really where they're going. And if you look at a scenario on the Taiwanese Straits, which historically would have involved hundreds of ships, thousands of aircraft, very large, expensive, going after Taiwan, and us defending, along with coalition assets, defending that island. Now it's simply going to be thousands of drones that overwhelm the defensive systems and are able to incur a tremendous amount of damage to include their military and certain infrastructure in order to really disable them. Right now, the U.S. would have a very difficult time defending against that level of threat involving massive swarms of drones that are very capable in damaging infrastructure and certain military bases, infrastructure as well. So it'd be difficult to do.
6: Well, if I'm not mistaken, it's, 100, 110 miles that separate Taiwan from mainland China? How, what's the range of these drones, or are they going to be deploying them from ships or from airplanes, kind of like a drone supercarrier or something? How do you see China pressing that advantage?
7: I see them going in every aspect of that. They actually have container ships now, where they have literally hundreds, if not thousands, of drones that the container, these are multiple containers on one ship that go in and they lift, and basically they open up the container and all these drones come out. So they can position those all over the Taiwanese Straits. So the distance really is not necessarily a factor. It's not as if they're going to go and launch them, even though there will be some they will do from mainland China. They're going to go and pre-position all those assets out there. And some of them are going to be very disguised as possibly commercial ships or something along those lines that are going to open up and have massive amount of drones. But I think we have to just get back to the fact that that is going to happen. And really, we need to come down to, well, what type of drone and what type of threat are we going to be up against? And what is the most difficult for us to defend against? And it is these smaller, like I said, these smaller drones that have a lot of capability against military type targets and infrastructure, and that is what we're going to have to be able to defend against. And currently, our defensive, what we'll call the detect portion of drones, is very limited at the point, even though we are rapidly improving upon that. That's where Falcon Nano comes in with, for example, the thermal imagery detector that is able to actually detect these types of small drones out to a range that is six times the capability of current thermal detectors. So if you can add AI into it with edge AI and some field programmable gate arrays that Al plans on putting into these systems and enhance that, we're going to improve that by 30 to 40%. Now you have a detect capability that is passive also, that is able to go against these massive drones. And the current capability that we have with this thermal detector is up to 500 drones. That does not currently exist in the military repertoire. So that is what we hope to be able to get out there to the military.
6: Well, one of the things that an investment would help us with for all those investors out there is we actually have plans, and we've got a roadmap to increase that number from 500 to ballpark 10,000 drones at any given time. Going back to your discussion of the capabilities of China to throw wave after wave of swarms at us, how important is that technology? And can you talk about a little bit how the latency or the inability for the Chinese really to realize that we have that signal going out recognizing their drones is?
7: Yeah, great point, EJ. And really, it sort of segues into another product lineup that Falcon Nano has. When we look at swarms, drone swarms, there's two things. They are an ability to actually control a swarm of drones and an ability to defend against it. And we have a product in Falcon Nano that may help describe and answer what you're talking or referring to, EJ, where we have a controller working with another company that has a control system that is able to go and monitor literally thousands, hundreds, if not thousands of drones, and be able to what we call red team against those. So they are set up so that they're able to go and train, for example, military on countering drone swarms. And so they have a product there that is able to monitor hundreds and thousands of drones and coordinate between those drones to be able to present a threat to the military on a training scenario that they can defend against. Well, you can take that and you can re-engineer that into something on a detect side that we plan on doing to be able to go and detect those hundreds, if not thousands, of drones and be able to use the signals that we use on the red team side to go on to the blue side and to be able to re-engineer that into a detect portion. So this is part of what Al's really his his ability to look forward and think beyond just what the product is, and taking something as simple as a red team swarm capability of hundreds to thousands of drones and being able to convert that into a detect capability.
6: So Iran, they've not only been supplying drones to Russia, of course, we've seen what they've been doing in the military operation that we've had here recently. What do you see that level of threat evolving to, and what are some of the challenges that the U.S. is going to be facing in defending against the Shahed Iranian drones?
7: Great point. Two things. Number one, if you take a look at what we lost over there, we lost a multi-billion dollar radar dome that's in, I believe it was Qatar or UAE. We also lost an E-3 and some KC-135 refueling tankers. Those assets are worth hundreds of millions, if not billions of dollars. And they were taken out by a $50,000 drone. Now, how do we, an economy of scale or force, how do we properly defend against that? Well, we have to be able to defend that by being able to detect those. And we have to do it in a passive way, optimally. And Falcon Nano has an ability to do that. If we go down, you know, if we go further down the Iran war, we're looking at an ability of right now, what capability does the U.S. forces have to defend against this? And I think what we're finding out is we have a very limited capability to do that. And this is what we're learning. So we have to take the lessons learned here, and we have to go and solve those lessons by developing equipment to be able to properly detect these smaller drones. So that's number one. And Falcon Nano already has products right now to be able to do that. And we're in the development of being able to handle threats like that. Number two, you talk about the Shahed 130, I believe it's the Shahed 136, which is an Iranian, what we call a suicide drone. So it's a single direction suicide drone, very effective. Well, we're working right now with a Ukrainian company that has what's called a Draco, which is a very similar drone, same similar in capability, size, and purpose. And that particular threat or capability was used against the Russian infrastructure, where it went deep into Russia and it was able to take out a whole lineup of aircraft on a runway. I don't know if you remember that.
6: That was very exciting to watch. I actually saw it as soon as the video hit YouTube. I think I saw it within hours of it hitting YouTube several months ago.
7: Very effective. So we're working with the company who makes that. Now, what we're going to do is we're going to take that particular product and we're going to re-engineer it and make it better. Just like we did in the Iran war with a group called Spectre X, I believe. Anyways, last summer, they took the Shahed, which is an Iranian drone, single direction suicide, gave it to a company and said, make this better. So they did. And they did a 3 to 4 month turnaround. And we threw 500 of our version of that into Iran and made significant damage. So we're learning very quickly. This is what I love about the whole American process, to include the military, is that we learn very quickly, we're very humble, and we have no set ways of doing business. If it works, we're going to make it. If it doesn't work, we're going to change it and make it work. So on this particular side, we're going to take this Draco, which is very similar to that Iranian Shahed, and we're going to re-engineer it and make it better in advancements with AI, etc. And we're going to sell that as a reseller and a product lineup for Falcon Nano.
6: We're going to break right now here on 670 KMZQ for a quick commercial.
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11: It was a rough weekend for the Las Vegas Aces as they wrapped up a five-game road trip with losses in Minnesota and New York. Yesterday's 40-point loss to the Liberty was a direct result of resting Asia Wilson, Jackie Young, and Chelsea Gray. The Las Vegas Aviators won two of six games against the Tacoma Rainiers at Las Vegas Ballpark. Their season-long 12-game homestand resumes tomorrow when the Sacramento Rivercats come to Summerlin. The Athletics did something they haven't done in months. They won back-to-back games, first time since June 25th and 26th. And not only did they do it on the road, but against baseball's hottest team, the Boston Red Sox. The Raiders are holding one more open practice ahead of their first preseason game, which is Thursday against the Arizona Cardinals, for a $5 donation, which will benefit the Raiders Foundation. You can sit in on the Silver and Blacks scrimmage tomorrow evening at Allegiant Stadium.
1: The Vegas Sports Report is brought to you by
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0: Got an accident causing backups entering downtown, 15 north of Charleston. Entry incident Cheyenne at the 15, eastbound Washington at 1st Street. And watch for some right shoulder activity, 11 south at Flamingo and 11 north at the 215.
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6: Good late afternoon, Las Vegas. This is EJ Lonergan hosting the Falcon Nano AI and Drone Radio Hour here on 670 KMZQ. Now, I have to admit, I have been looking forward to today's show since we got started. Our guest today is United States Air Force Major General retired Don McGregor. Welcome, sir, to our show.
7: Thank you, EJ. I appreciate it. Glad to be here.
6: Fantastic. Now, to give a quick introduction, Major General McGregor is a combat veteran and a F-16 fighter pilot. While serving as a general officer in the Pentagon, he was the National Guard Director of Strategy, Policy, Plans, and International Affairs, advising a four-star Joint Chiefs of Staff member. He served as the lead liaison between the Council of Governors and the Secretary of Defense, now Secretary of War, administering the Department of Defense's premier international affairs program, which included over 80 global partnerships. He has held various operational command and director positions across the National Guard and military commands. Major General McGregor is an expert in defense strategy, policy, planning, and global security, and is well regarded for his expertise in using military forces to support federal agencies. He holds a BA in computer science from the University of Minnesota and a master's degree in diplomacy and international conflict resolution from Norwich University. Now that's a mouthful. General, welcome, and thank you for joining us.
7: Yeah, thanks, EJ. Glad to be here.
6: Now, I'm going to dive right in because I want to cover a lot of information with you, but I do want to remind folks, if you've heard one of our previous shows, Falcon Nano is a local Las Vegas company. We are doing a capital raise, and I am unabashedly looking for investors, especially Las Vegas local investors. So if you are an accredited investor, go to our website, falconnano.com, and to the right, you'll see a contact button. Plug in your information, and I will be in touch very soon. Now, General, as a retired two-star Air Force general and strategic advisor for Falcon Nano, What are the biggest drone-related threats that you see facing the United States military as well as our allies right now?
7: If you're going to group these drone threats, the best way to describe it is swarms and size. A great example is what's occurring right now over in the Middle East with the war with Iran. Their success, which has been minimal, has been their ability to throw out numbers and small drones that are very hard to detect. If you throw out a large group of drones, let's say a dozen, couple dozen, or even more, sometimes hundreds, and you have them with a very small group, and drones are split up into three groups, groups one, two, and three militarily. The groups one and two are very, very small. They're literally handheld all the way up to maybe the size of an individual or smaller. And that is what Iran is using. So they've had great success in going through a lot of our counter drone systems and defense systems, which is what is lacking here and what Falcon Nano is able to bring to the table. So really size of the drones, which are hard to detect, and swarms, meaning the numbers, is probably the greatest threat right now.
6: Now, you've spent decades in counter drone strategy. How has the drone battlefield evolved since you were in uniform, especially in places like Ukraine and in the Middle East right now?
7: Yeah, the evolution of drone warfare, you could go back probably 30 plus years, possibly even more. But when we started developing the very large drones like the Predators, which are, 3, 4, 5, 6,000 pound drones that actually can carry weapons and use those weapons rather than just reconnaissance. If you look at the early days of Iraq and Afghanistan, we had these drones that were being flown by Air Force people in, let's say, North Dakota, and they would be operating out of Kandahar, Afghanistan, and they would take control of the drones and they would use them very, very effectively. It opened up an entirely different fusion of the war. And they started developing these smaller drones really for commercial reasons, mapping, videoing, et cetera, commercials, et cetera, even film. And then someone had the bright idea that they could use these in war. And usually what happens in drone development is warfare. You have to have a place for it to actually be tested. And unfortunately, what happened in Ukraine and Russia really was an evolution in drone warfare, not on the large size, but on the very small size. And the reason why is the economy of force and the economy itself, meaning how much do these drones cost, how much can we make, how many can we make, and how quickly can we get them out, and can they overwhelm the defenses? You put those all into a blender, and what comes out is small drone warfare, which the Ukraine and Russia war just accelerated. And actually, there was an evolution over there, even over the 3 or 4 years that they've had been in the fighting. So they've developed these very small, what we call group one and two drones. The entire Falcon Nano product line is designed for. And they were able to produce on both sides an ability to overwhelm the defensive forces and really incur a lot of damage that you never ever thought was possible before. And that now has become a battlefield tactic. And my whole job with Falcon Nano as an advisor is to be able to come in and take a look at all the systems, develop them into a battlefield product all the way through what we refer to as a kill chain, all the way from detect into killing those drones, and being able to develop those products so they effectively work in this new warfare that's coming out.
6: Now, you mentioned our product lines. Falcon Nano is working on both offensive and defensive drone technologies. What is it that drew you to advise our company specifically?
7: Oh, the product. I've known Al, who is the owner, for a few years now, working on another project. And unrelated to this, really. And he brought me on because of my background and the fact that this is a growing and evolving threat. And the timing is perfect as far as what America needs to do to properly defend itself, as we're finding out in Iran war, but also the amount of money that's being thrown into these projects by the Defense Department and Homeland Security, and even corporate and the private sector. And what drew me to Falcon Nano were the products. I looked and did a deep dive into the Ukraine-Russia war for another reason. It was really helping somebody else examining the war. But I realized when Al approached me and gave me the product lineup, I go, goodness, they have got a series of products here that are not out there yet. And with a lot of the upgrades that Al wants to put into it because of his background in embedded computers, and that area in chip development, he's going to introduce AI-driven drones into the product lineup. And our detect portion of our product line and our defeat portion, I've meshed to help him mesh together into a full system. There's nothing out there like it right now as far as thermal imaging and ability to detect using their products. So that's really what drove me. It was exciting to actually get involved and help all through this evolution in developing this product lineup.
6: Now, the war in Ukraine has seen in excess of 50,000 drones used in combat. From your perspective, what lessons should the U.S. military be learning from that conflict right now?
7: How to detect and how to defeat swarms. How to go after the smaller drones that are very hard to detect because their radar signatures are very low and they are hard to detect, and the massive numbers that they can throw out into the battlefield merely because of cost. So the problem the U.S. has now is we have a very sophisticated drone and counter-drone setup, essentially. So we look for the larger drones, we look for the larger targets, and our defeat portion of this is these very expensive missiles and or drone, counter-drone systems that cost a fortune to take down. For example, we have a $5 million missile that takes down a $50,000 drone.
6: That's not an economy of scale. Yeah, that's not what we want to be spending our tax dollars on.
7: Exactly. So just the economic portion of this is something that needs to be solved. But also, really, is we have to be able to go down and be able to detect these smaller drones. So the technology has to change as well. We have to get better at being able to look at these smaller, more effective drones in mass and being able to not only detect those, but be able to properly engage in time before they become a threat to our troops and or our forward positions or infrastructure.
6: Now, Falcon Nano has products that are already battle proven in Ukraine, such as a handheld radio frequency detector that has saved literally thousands of lives. How does the real world combat data like that shape the counter drone systems that you're helping to develop?
7: Oh, immensely. There's nothing better than combat proven products out there. And that's really what the U.S. military is lacking. They're really in the development phase now and testing of all these systems against what Ukraine and Russia have already figured out. The fact that Falcon Nano is now partnered with two Ukrainian companies who already have proven battlefield tested products, what we can do with those is we can bring them as a reseller of those products, but also as a developer, because we're going to take those products and we're going to take them apart, put them back together, and we're going to add certain elements that are going to enhance the ability of those products. So, for example, the RF detector, the Ukrainian RF detector that you just mentioned, EJ, we can take that detector and we can enhance it. We can take a small handheld system, add some AI into it, and really double the capability of that. You put that along all the product lines, and you're basically taking what Ukraine combat has proven already works and enhance it. And that's really part of the goal of Falcon Nano, is taking combat-proven products as a reseller, enhancing that, and bringing that to the U.S. markets and military, but also take what we currently have on the detection side, which is a U.S. Navy product, and enhancing that as well. So we've got multiple product lineups going in a good direction. And then if you have a moment, EJ, I wanted to real quick, unless you wanted to go to another question, about what is the difference between an RF, radio frequency detector, and really a thermal imaging detector, which is the primary product for Falcon Nano.
6: Yeah, please expound.
7: So if you look at what the Ukrainian RF detector, it's handheld, it's very simple. Obviously, it's easy to take and pack and very mobile. It's

0: and detect it and kill it. Now, what we have, so that's one aspect, and a certain troop can use that depending on what they're trying to achieve. And it's very small, it's very compatible, and it's also less costly.
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4: News this hour from Town Hall. I'm Keith Peters in Washington. President Trump wants changes in the way childhood vaccines are delivered.
5: You have the MMR. We want it in three separate vaccinations, given at separate times.
6: The order will advise states to consider updating their school vaccine mandates to reflect the administration's recommendations. Although separate measles, mumps, and rubella vaccines are not currently available in the United States, public health experts have raised concerns that spacing out shots will lead to an increased risk for children who could be infected with a preventable disease before returning for another visit. The president has also been fixated on connecting autism to vaccines, despite a lack of scientific evidence. Health Secretary Robert F. Kennedy Jr. says research to identify the cause of autism is underway. I'm Jennifer King.
4: There's been a deadly earthquake in Colombia, South America.
7: A powerful 7.4 magnitude earthquake has struck western Colombia, shaking the South American nation and neighboring Ecuador. The mayor of Cali says the residents are trapped in at least 19 buildings that have collapsed. The U.S. Geological Survey says the earthquake struck at a depth of 66 miles. It follows two back-to-back 7.2 and 7.5 magnitude earthquakes in Venezuela in late June. Those earthquakes destroyed hundreds of buildings and killed more than 5,000 people. I'm Lisa Dwyer.
4: President Trump is scoffing at Iran's demands that the U.S. pay for devastation caused by 5 months of war. A spokesperson for Iran's foreign ministry stressed Monday that reopening the Strait of Hormuz is tied to reparations from the U.S. and other concessions. On Wall Street, the Dow down by 61 points, the Nasdaq dropped 85, the S&P lower by 4. More on these stories at townhall.com.
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9: 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It's officially still summer, but school no longer out. The 2026-27 school year, it gets underway here in the Clark County School District. The nation's fifth largest school district begins the new school year with nearly 99% of employee positions filled. That creates the smallest employee vacancy rate in years. As of last week, only 170 teacher vacancies existed. Last school year, the district had more than 291,000 students enrolled, the lowest enrollment since the 2005-2006 school year. The drop in enrollment expected to continue this year, with district officials forecasting a loss of 25,000 students over the next 5 years. The official student count, it won't happen until later this fall and is expected to quickly impact the budgets of individual schools. School is back in session. Remember to heed the school zones. 427 students were hit by vehicles last school year. That's a 356% increase from the previous school year. A school safety group has come up with 75 recommendations to make those school zones safer. Las Vegas home sales were up last month while the median sales price dropped. Las Vegas Realtors reports 2,046 previously owned single-family homes were sold last month here in Southern Nevada, up 1.2% from July of last year. The median sales price of homes sold last month was $480,000. That's down 1% from the same time last year. More than 7,400 single-family homes listed for sale in July got no offers, a more than 4% increase year over year, but 80% were sold within 60 days, nearly 24% of sales in July, all cash deals. Take AM 670 with you wherever you go. 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
14: This is the Rob Carson Show. It's Monday. Hey, hey, hey, hey, hey. Did you miss me? I missed you guys. You're really actually the only real friends I have. I just want you to know that. Anyway, welcome. Welcome to the show. Please come inside to join me. I had a long trip to Kansas City. Drove my daughter back to school. She's an art student there, and I drove her 2 days starting last Wednesday and then staying overnight in St. Louis and then driving in on Thursday and got her stuff unloaded into her apartment. She's going to be sharing her apartment with my son, who's 27 years old. Let me just tell you, it wasn't the best when I arrived there because I'm supposed to stay at the apartment, right? And he hasn't moved his furniture out of storage yet into the apartment. So you know what he had to greet me? A mattress on the floor, two folding chairs, and a video game console and a television on the floor. So I'm just like, you want me to stay here? Really? So anyway, that was not very exciting. That was not good. But I will tell you this. Most exciting thing on the trip that was better than I even could have possibly imagined. Better than I could have possibly imagined in my wildest dreams. I never thought it could be this good. Bucky's. Bucky's is, my God, if I lived within 100 miles of a Bucky's, I'd drive there for dinner. I swear, it is so, so amazing. I've never seen anything like it. I walk into Bucky's, and I didn't grab a basket, right? Because I just filled up the car with gas, and I didn't have a basket with me. So I started walking around. I did a viral video. It's on my Instagram, and you'll see it there. And you'll see I'm like a 4-year-old in a candy store, and I'm walking around as wide eyed as can be. And I got a brisket burrito. I got a brisket burrito. Oh my God, it was so good. Got my daughter a brisket sandwich. Anyway, walked around and just. By the time I left, my arms were loaded with stuff that I wasn't going to buy, but I ended up buying because it's so friggin' amazing. Truth be told, says, told you, Rob. Yeah, oh my God. Is this a publicly traded company? Because I would buy Buc-ee's. And where my kids live in Kansas City, Kansas, they're putting in a new Buc-ee's that's going to be open by October next year. So I might just buy some stock in Buc-ee's. I swear, it is. It's such a beautiful business plan. It's big. It's bright. It's got variety. It's got places you can buy clothes and apparel and souvenirs. And it was in Ohio where I was, near Columbus kind of area. And so they had Ohio State stuff there, you know. Then they had all this food, this island where they were chopping up brisket and making sandwiches. All the employees were smiling. All the employees were making jokes. They were friendly and awesome. I bought some Buc-ee's bites or nuggets or something. I don't even know what the hell they were. I didn't open them. I gave them to my daughter. But Buc-ee's, I got to tell you, Buc-ee's, wow. That was the highlight of the trip. It was the highlight of the trip. The low light of the trip was flying on American Airlines when I went to KCI at 6 in the morning and got there and they said my flight had been canceled. But don't worry, they rebooked me 6 hours later with two places to stop before I made it to D.C. And I said, no, I don't think so. So I got on Travelocity. No, it was Priceline. And I booked a same-day flight on United for half the price of what it would have been three-legged journey to Washington, D.C. And I managed to fly in on Saturday afternoon. Finished the studio here in Washington, D.C., in the lovely Newsmax studios. It really is something to behold. We'll be having guests in the studio every single day, hopefully. Got two cameras. It's a really, really cool space. I'm quite proud of it. It's taken me 3 weeks to build this. But I did it. So a lot of things happening with the Democrat Socialist America. I told you that the Democrat Party was doing a death spiral into hell, and I believe it more and more every single day. And the amazing thing is, the Democrat Party didn't learn anything about 2024 because Kamala Harris was bringing leftism to the party. And they got destroyed by Donald Trump in the election of 2024. They lost both houses of Congress, the Electoral College popular vote. But the Democrat Socialist of America, these are young children who have no life experience. They're highly educated, and they owe tens of thousands, if not hundreds of thousands of dollars in college debt for worthless degrees. They can't get jobs. And you know, can you blame them for being a little upset? I blame them for attempting to make the United States a communist country. That's just idiocy. But you combine not only the indoctrination they have gone through their entire education system, from primary education to college, and they're looking for answers. And when they graduate, they owe $200,000 on a loan for a worthless degree, and they're working at Starbucks. And I'm talking literally about some of the people who are running as DSA candidates, like this dimwit in Colorado. She owes like $200,000. She's been in college for 12 years, and she works at Starbucks. And last year, she made $30,000. $30,000 a year is poverty. $30,000 a year is poverty. Now, I remember when I graduated from college. I worked from the age of 15 to the age of 23 when the minimum wage was $3.35 an hour. I know, I'm old, whatever, who cares? And when I was a senior in college, I was angry. I was angry because I kind of blamed other people for my predicament or whatever, but then I realized I don't really have a lot of skill. And this is the minimum wage, and this is what they were offering. Now, I worked at a truck stop. I think I got it to $5 an hour. There was a guy who let me walk beans for $5 an hour. When I was in college, there was a radio station. I think I made $5 an hour doing two weekend shifts. So I made it. I made it work. But I graduated, and I was, I don't know what I was. I guess I was probably center left, I guess. I'm not even sure. But no life experience, no common sense at that point, really, and blaming the government, I guess, and maybe Ronald Reagan at the time, for my misfortune. I mean, I went through 4 years of college, literally from age 18 to age 28, did not have a television. When I graduated from college, I had a single bed frame. I borrowed a black and white TV from my station manager that worked half the time. I had a bad furniture that I got with the rental. The rental was $350 a month. It had green shag carpeting. Throughout college, I didn't have any money for fresh fruit. I ate bologna and peanut butter sandwiches and garbage for 4 years. for 4 years. The problem with this group of people is that they've got massive college debt. They have no prospects for jobs and ability to pay back anything. Yet, they have a $1,200 phone. And yet, they order Uber Eats rather than getting off their rear ends and driving to McDonald's or Chipotle or whatever. So it's a little bit different. They're a little more spoiled and entitled, certainly. But that's your DSA. And I've been saying about these college students who, you know, shut down the Quad at the University of Missouri or show up and say they demand that they divest in Israel. And I have always said to them, you're not in the position to demand anything. And some of these DSA candidates are demanding, oh, we're going to tax the hell out of millionaires. Really? You're in the position to demand nothing. You have no life experience at all. You're in the position to demand nothing. We're going to take over a major corporation. No, you're not. No, you're not. You're not in the position to demand anything. We're going to get rid of the Senate. Oh, really? Well, guess what? We will fight you in a literal war if you decide you think you're going to do that. There will be a war if you try that. It's not going to happen. You're not going to get rid of the Senate. You're not going to get rid of electing the presidency with a popular vote in Electoral College. So you can stomp your feet and you can scream and yell and all the things you're doing, but it ain't going to work. It's not going to work. You're not in the position to demand anything. And this coalition, as I had mentioned, is not going to succeed. It is not going to succeed. It is not gaining momentum at all. They've got a lot of loud mouths out there. We're going to get into this Abdul El Sayed. He's going to get destroyed in Michigan. He's going to get destroyed by Mike Rogers. Because Michiganders are recognizing that this guy, Syed, only got like 49% of the Democrat vote and beat Haley Stevens by 1 point or so. And in polling, it showed that Haley Stevens would have a much more competitive race against Mark Rogers, but she's no longer the candidate. And so Syed is falling way behind as people see his affiliation with this podcaster. I'm drawing a blank on his name, but anyway, they're beginning to realize this is bat guano crazy. This is bat guano crazy. And there I joined a group, or at least I'm following a group now, and it's called Democrats for Mike Rogers. Because, as I said, remember back in the 2024 election, I said that 80% of us believe the country was headed in the wrong direction. 80% of us could come together to save her. Remember that I said that? Yeah, I said that. And when I said the Democrat Party, they're the ones who are espousing the bat guano crazy nonsense. The boys can become girls, the COVID nonsense and protocols and all of that. And they don't want, for instance, they don't want voter ID. But the rest of us do. 70% of Democrats, 90% of Republicans want voter ID. So what does that leave? It leaves 20% over here that are completely out of touch. And then we've got Democrats, literally, who are now kind of waking from this whatever it was. I like to say that the Syed victory was smelling salts to the Democrats, the average Democrats, like Michigan voters, who like the fact that Donald Trump is bringing manufacturing back to Michigan. Yeah, they are, and they're still out there. They really are. And I want to give those people credit for not being down with the insanity of the DSA. And I know that the DSA is going to go down in flames, and I think the Democrat Party, as I've told you, they're going to have to reinvent themselves or disappear into the dustbin of history. How long have they been saying that? A few years now, right? A few years now, right? And how do I know this? Life experience, common sense, and show prep. And I know that there are good Americans out there who love America, who would not want to have been born anywhere else, who would not wanted to have gone anywhere else from their home country. They came to America. They're living the American dream. And all of these punks, these losers, these first generation spoiled brats living here saying America sucks and all that, y'all can go to hell. Y'all can just, yeah, go to hell with your Democrat Party. So that is what is happening. And we are uniting. Homeboys, hillbillies, and Hebrews, we are uniting to save America. We are. I feel very good about it. I got lots of audio coming up today from Abdul El Sayed and AOC. She admits she's a Democrat socialist, by the way. I think she's cooking her chances of a presidential nomination. I mean, you know, you look at the Founding Fathers and then her, and you're like, my God, how far we have fallen. All of that, plus lots of special guests. Doug Burns at the bottom of the hour. Let's take a break and come back. This is the Rob Carson Show.
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14: So AOC was on the Sunday Talks talking about the difference between communism and socialism. I'm going to play some audio of her, and I want you to realize, and you can afford to lose them, but I want you to realize you're going to lose some IQ points listening to her her babble.
30: By the way, just a quick definitional thing. What, in your mind, is the difference between socialism and communism?
14: Oh, boy.
31: I think, to me, the fundamental difference is,
14: What she's doing there is delaying while she gathers her thoughts from an otherwise empty head.
31: There's many.
30: Yeah.
31: One prevailing one is democracy. And I believe that Democrats...
14: That's a nonsensical answer. Socialism has nothing to do with democracy.
31: Socialists are fundamentally pro-democracy.
14: No, you're not, actually. No. You guys want to get rid of the Senate. You want to get rid of how we elect the president, by the way. You want to get rid of the border.
31: And we believe in the ballot box.
14: She said we believe, so she just admitted she's a Democrat socialist.
31: We believe in respecting the outcomes of elections,
14: sure,
31: and governing democratically,
14: sure,
31: and ensuring that the ideas that and policies that are implemented are won through popular vote and popular opinion. And so I think that's why.
14: No. We have the Electoral College for a reason, and we are not a democracy, you fool.
31: So much of what we focus on is also making sure that we are providing for...
14: Here she goes, straying off in the la-la land.
31: The majority of Americans, guaranteeing health care, raising wages.
14: Yeah, so America does not want socialized medicine. There are 210 million of us with private health care we love. And socialized medicine has been rejected. And you guys are diving in feet first, saying America wants it. This is one of the many reasons you're going to get creamed.
31: Strengthening the right to a union.
14: Strengthening the right to a union. What the hell? Strengthening the right to a union? What?
31: I think that's at its core what we're about.
30: Are you still a member of Democratic Socialists of America?
31: Of the New York City chapter.
14: Yeah,
30: the New York City chapter.
14: Yeah,
30: not the national.
14: No, she's not a member of the national. She's a bat guano crazy loon, and she just admitted she's down with all the nonsense. I just said, here she is with a non-answer about the DSA wanting to abolish the police. This is what a toddler would want to do. I want to get rid of the police.
30: The abolished prison.
14: Out loud, you should never, ever, ever run for office. You shouldn't be able to.
30: Positions.
14: If you ever held that viewpoint, my God.
30: Have been taken by a lot of the progressive candidates who have won.
31: Mm-hmm.
30: How do you get around that?
31: Yeah.
30: These are not positions.
14: Yeah. How do you get around that? Oh my God.
30: That are supported.
14: Did you hear she froze her eggs this weekend? Oh boy.
30: By.
31: Right. I mean, I think that a lot of these races, even right now, yeah, they'll have a tendency to be nationalized.
14: Yeah.
30: Okay.
14: But not answering the question.
31: These races ultimately...
14: What about abolishing the police?
31: ...are local, and all politics are local.
14: No, not necessarily, not when you're running for the national Congress.
31: Understanding is that is that Francesca Hong has made clear her present stances to her electorate.
30: Yeah, she's moved away from a lot
31: Right,
30: of that,
31: she's like, moved away from it.
14: Oh, yeah,
31: and
14: no. She's just lying about it.
31: Councilman that yeah. has this... saying woke one was crazy.
14: yeah.
30: It's crazy. Okay, that's
31: and,
30: true.
14: Yeah.
31: And I think...
14: Okay, so my computer is frozen up here. I'm just going to tell you right now, my computer is frozen up. So what I'm going to do is I'm going to restart my computer. We're going to lose the stream for a second. I don't know exactly what the deal is. It's 80 degrees in this room is what it is. So I'm going to restart my computer. Everything should be cool. We're going to lose the stream for a second. I do apologize for that. We'll continue to the radio program. Brian, I assume you can hear me. Brian. Yes, you can. Okay, cool. It is the studio is unbelievably hot. It's 79 degrees in here right now, so maybe my computer is overheating a little bit. But we'll get it back on. But again, AOC, she has admitted she is a socialist. She's admitting she's down with everything. And changing your tune on things as the election arrives doesn't erase all of the things that you've said before. Don't you understand that? Don't you understand that you've said crazy crap? Like, I believe that Thanksgiving should have been banned in 1621. Don't you understand that's kind of crazy crap? To be quite honest, it is absolute crazy crap. Yet Francesca Hong thinks that Americans are just going to go, oh yeah, everything's fine. I didn't mean that. Really? You got Hassan Piker, buddy with Abdul El Sayed, and he said that he thought America deserved 9/11, and he's backtracking. No, you can't backtrack on stuff like that. You cannot backtrack on stuff like that. It is absolutely, utterly impossible to backtrack on things like that. Because if you say something like that, it is in your heart. Nobody, any human being with a modicum of decency and common sense would never say that the United States of America, the people who jumped out of the buildings on 9/11 to their death, 350 of them, the first responders who were crushed and burned to death, 350 of them, the people who died in Pennsylvania and at the Pentagon in Washington, D.C., nobody in their right mind would say those people deserved it because of America. That's why they, or you could relent, you could take it back all you want. Hassan made a giant mistake appearing with Syed the night of the election. It was a foolish error, and it's going to come back to bite him in the butt. I'm looking for the sign back on here so we can get the stream going again. Again, I apologize. We will get to you as soon as possible. I do not see it here. The StreamYard. Here we go. Let's try it now. I'm going to go ahead and restart the stream here. Sometimes the stream's a little harder to get going than others, so we're going to restart the stream, get it going, and then I'm going to move this this oscillating fan. It's going to show my head is really big in the middle of the screen right now, and I'm going to fix that real quick, and then we will be back on the air as we're supposed to. There you go. Okay, we should be back on. Ken, my producer, Redneck MacGyver, we should be back on the air completely with the radio program. See, I told you, my head gets really big, and then I got to adjust the camera. All right, so that happened. That happened during the break. The computer kind of froze up. I'm going to work on the air conditioning here in a second. Let's move on to some other things here. Let me see. AOC. Oh, this is fun. AOC, yeah, this is her actually. No, I already said that. She admitted she's a DSA member. Here is El Sayed quadrupling down on socialized medicine, which Americans don't want, and admitting that it's going to raise taxes for everybody.
0: Some Americans worry, though, you can only make Medicare free and universal if you increase taxes. So yeah. If you are elected and make this push, would you need to increase taxes?
1: As I've said across this campaign, I am for taxing billionaires their wealth.
0: What about people who make less than a billion and less than $1 million, though, Dr. El Sayed? What about people making less than $1 million?
14: So, yeah, silence is gold. They want to raise the taxes on everybody. You know, they were going to go after people with homes worth $5 million in New York. They went after 950,000 homeowners. Okay, those are homes worth $1 million. Let's take a break and come back. Doug Burns next. Don't go anywhere.
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14: It is the Rob Carson Show. Monday, took a few days off, drove across the country. It was kind of strange. Mostly in rain. I mean, like heavy rain across Missouri. If you ever drive I-70 between St. Louis and Kansas City, they get thunderstorms that are bigger than you've ever seen in your life. And I drove 4 hours. It was like, you know, you ever seen that cartoon where the cloud follows the guy around? It's kind of like that. But I am back. And joining me, one of my favorite guests of all time for everything legal, is Doug Burns from Doug Burns Law on X. Hello, Doug. How you doing, brother?
21: Good, Rob.
14: So AOC admits she's a Democrat socialist. Did you hear that this weekend?
21: Yes.
14: Okay. So I want to talk to you about New York because you live in New York.
21: Yes.
14: You've got Zohran Mandami came out with this pied de terre tax, and he ended up expanding it to 950,000 people. 950,000 homeowners got these notices from Zohran Mandami and saying that they owed anything from like $5,000 to $150,000. People aren't taking it very well. Even liberals who had their addresses doxed. What is it like in New York since that has happened?
21: Well, I've said it before, and I'm going to say it again, which is that the cynical problem with a lot of politics, you know, local-type politics, is that, you know, somebody gets elected, everybody's apathetic, nobody's paying attention, they're busy with their day-to-day lives, they hear snippets of completely superficial, overgeneralized one-liners like, he's going to make everything affordable, isn't he wonderful, and he gets elected. Then you fast forward the movie, and the stuff that he's doing starts sinking in. Pied-a-terre tax. Might as well just point a gun at somebody and say, write me a check for $10,000. What's the difference between that and his stupid pied-a-terre tax? But the fact of the matter is, to repeat the mantra, the line I've been saying to you, I think people are going to wake up, and I think people are going to show up, and I think he's going to get voted out of office. You can't take, I mean, this is like Sherlock Holmes 101. This guy's going to breeze into the financial capital of the world, America, you know, built on hard work, sweat, equity, getting ahead, et cetera, and he's going to make it a socialist city. That's not going to happen. So I think he's going to lose the next election. I could be wrong.
14: Here is Victor Davis Hanson talking about the dark side of pied de terre.
0: he wanted to put the fear of God into property owners. Number two, that they had to prove they were innocent because they were already, in his view and socialist view, guilty of being parasites on society because they had two homes. You are a two-home owner. One is vacant. You're under suspicion. Prove to us that you're not guilty in 3 weeks.
14: Yeah.
0: The second thing he was trying to do was to publicize the address and the names, and therefore suggest that many of these might be a second home and vacant, and then with a wink and a nod say, hey, all you envious people out there, you can go do what I did to Ken Griffith's second big man. You can go and take pictures and embarrass him. Hey, all you squatters out there, there's the address. You might find an empty home.
14: Yeah.
0: Go to it. And all you career criminals that want to break in and ransack it, here's the addresses.
14: You know, and this is not... history has proven this is what communists do.
21: Well, Professor Hansen's brilliant, obviously.
14: Oh, my God.
21: And I'm always interested in what he has to say. And the fact of the matter is he's right on the money, of course. And it's hard to believe, honestly. I'm like looking out the window. It's hard to believe that this is taking place, again, in the financial capital of the world.
14: Well, there are a bunch of children who are not in the position to demand anything. And they throw temper tantrums on campus. They said, you know, divest in Israel and all that. And I always said to those who would capitulate to these children, you're not in a position to demand anything. Right. I really think they've shot their wad on this, to be quite honest. Here's another little soundbite I want you to hear from about what's going on in Mondami's world. This is a Fox report on the true cost of Mondami's socialism.
1: Talking about the mayor of New York City, which could be a mayor in coming your way. Independent estimate is $9 billion a year for universal child care. Guess what he said it was? Going to be $5 to $6 billion right. a year. Yeah. So it's 40% more than he thought.
2: The key word here, folks, is estimate. Okay, remember the runaway train, train to nowhere in California? I think it's somewhere like 10, 20, 30 times overestimate, and they've got enough track to go from me to you. I mean, so...
14: He made a lot of promises. He's not going to be able to complete the promises because they were absolutely irrational, without basis, and your city is broke, Doug.
21: Yep, and you know, the fact of the matter is that, you know, he kills everybody with the smile, the charisma, and so on.
14: But again,
21: I think it's wearing off. I mean, you had mentioned to me, and you were right, that he got snubbed and ridiculed hard at a law enforcement funeral. Now there's been a second incident in Staten Island, which, by the way, is the most conservative of the five boroughs
14: in
21: New York.
14: Yes.
21: Right. And he was, you know, shouted down and not welcomed and everything else. And the fact of the matter is, you don't have to be a history professor to note that socialism has never worked. That's not a right-wing talking point. That's the way it would be shouted down hysterically. Oh, you're nothing but a conspiracy theorist. Oh, that's a right-wing talking point. That's the unfortunate social media and internet world that we live in now. And by the way, if I say hypothetically, go to like the law school classroom, I disagree with Mondami's policy on the pied-à-terre tax. He hates Muslims. Well, who said I hate Muslims? That is that nonsensical playing the identity thing from the bottom of the deck every single time when I'm simply disagreeing with the guy's policy.
14: Well, you've got a couple things, and I mentioned this early in the monologue. You have people who've gone to college. There's this woman in Colorado who's running. Oh, no, even Chevalier in New York. She's been in college for 12 friggin' years. She owes hundreds of thousands of dollars of student debt, and the most she made was like last year $30,000. And what they want now is they're blaming everybody else, and they want to punish people who are successful for their failure.
21: Well, that's like the old joke. She'll never forget her freshman year, toughest 4 years of her life. But joking aside.
14: Yes.
21: Yeah, no, but you're joking. I know you're a comedian, so I like to throw in a joke on top.
14: Yes,
21: but joking aside, you know, look, that's ridiculous, obviously. But also back to Mondami, right? He didn't waste any time moving into Gracie Mansion, did he, Rob?
14: No, he did not. He isn't living in a refrigerator box like a lot of people who live in New York on Skid Row.
21: Yeah, it's funny because, like, you remember the name Ralph Nader? He was a consumer advocate.
14: Yeah.
21: He went to Harvard Law School. Ralph Nader lived in a one-room hovel to his credit. You know, he walked the walk is the point. Okay? So these people who profess all this socialism, and he moves right into the lavish mansion overlooking the river, yada, yada. I mean, these people are ridiculous hypocrites. It's completely embarrassing. But I think it's interesting. I had said to you many times on your show that I don't see how you know, AOC and Gavin Newsom, maybe to a slightly lesser extent, but same principle, could possibly be viable in the flyover areas of America between the liberal, nonsensical, you know, New York City, L.A., and Chicago. And now all of a sudden, AOC is starting to sing off some different music sheets, and I think it'll be interesting to see Newsom do the same thing.
14: Well, the polls are showing the odds of Francesca Hong winning the governorship plummeting. Hassan Piker is way behind Mike Rogers in the state of Michigan. If they had elected that Haley Stevens, it would be a tight race. But they chose this guy, and the people, because he only won by 49. He won 49 to 48%. Didn't even have 50%. So literally one-fourth of the population supports him. And a lot of the people on the who voted for Stevens are going to leave the party and vote for the Republican.
21: Well, that's this point with the caveat that I'm not, you know, a political expert, yada, yada. You know, I'm a legal expert. But the fact of the matter is that, you know, a lot of the far, far left stuff is prevailing with very tiny vote totals, very tiny percentages.
14: Yeah, yeah, yeah.
21: And that's why I think it'll all self-correct. I've also observed the notion that, you know, politics is very often cyclical and being positive, not negative.
14: Yeah.
21: And I think it will swing back. New York City will swing way back to another Giuliani or Bloomberg type figure, in my opinion.
14: Yeah, I think that the state of New York is going to go Republican. Coming up, Doug Burns, a judge rejects the Southern Poverty Law Center bid to dismiss their case as vindictive prosecution. Also, the reflecting pool and the ballroom on the agenda as well. Let's take a break and come back. This is the Rob Carson Show.
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0: Well, he fits a pattern. Remember what how socialists work. We saw that with old Joe Biden from Scranton, that he was now a moderate and everybody behind him were socialists, and then they got in power and they were acted like communists. And that's what socialists do. When they're running for office, they play down all of their radical agendas. When they get in office, they think socialism is passé and they become communist, or they reveal that they were communists all the time. So he's not talking about socialism when he talks about, in his considered opinion, he will confiscate property from private individuals when he sees that they don't fit his standards of proper landlordship. Yeah, he says that he is...
14: He's doing a lot of that, and also his grocery store promise is really, I mean, Doug Burns, his promise on the grocery store is falling apart as we speak. Because he says he's going to sell goods for 30% less, forgetting that somebody might go in from a bodega, buy it for 30% less, take it to their bodega, and sell it at a profit. And then also, you know, people who make millions of dollars could go in there and buy it. It's the most idiotic thing. They've already spent $30 million on, they're going to spend $30 million on one grocery store, so they're already in the hole. This will end within a year, Doug.
21: No question about it. I mean, he said he was going to have free buses. You know, which is ridiculous. But again, I've said before that very often what they're exploiting too, sort of working in tandem with the Professor Hansen, you know, that this never accountability cycle to cycle. So it's like, where are the reports that he said he was going to do free buses, and that's not happening? We need more reports like that, you know what I mean?
14: Did
21: accountability. I said with Trump, I've said to, you know, network executives, it's like, when his term is up, we must do segments and say, he left the White House, excuse me. You said he was never going to leave. Okay, he never constructed any concentration camps. You said he was going to do that. Yeah. You said he was an existential threat to our democracy to the point that we'll never have another election. That didn't happen.
14: Yeah.
21: So the point is, they just move on and they pivot to the next nonsensical thing. But again, with Mondami broken record, it's going to all catch up to him, in my view.
14: 100%, 100%. What about a judge rejects the SPLC's bid to dismiss the case as vindictive? Federal judge Alabama denied the SPLC a bid to dismiss a case brought by the Trump administration on the grounds it amounted to a vindictive prosecution. No, I would say the facts of the case are much more powerful than any claim of vindictiveness by the DOJ.
21: 100%. And by the way, on just pure legal X's and O's, vindictive prosecution, selective prosecution, those are hard claims to make out, you know, for technical legal reasons, you know, a little bit in the weeds. I know you like the weeds, but the fact of the matter is you have to demonstrate and show specifically that that entity was singled out and that others are similarly situated who you didn't prosecute. That they didn't have a prayer on that. It's not even close. And again, it must be emphasized that this organization was ginning up hatred when hatred was subsiding, going down. What a disgrace. Yeah. And everybody should realize that.
14: Let me ask you about Fauci. And you got the DA in the state of Florida going to go after this guy, says he'd like to see Fauci in court the rest of his life.
21: Yep.
14: How do you suppose Fauci is going to pay for some of the things he did?
21: I think Florida may end up with a case against him. I could put that in the minor crystal ball column.
14: They held him in contempt. The Senate panel held him in contempt. What about that?
21: The Congress has held him in contempt. They've referred it to the Department of Justice for prosecution. You know, I'll give you an interesting advanced chess lesson to the listeners, and that is that the thing with Jeanine Pirro and the reflecting pool may be sort of an advanced chess game to make it look like, you see, she doesn't rubber stamp Trump. She makes independent decisions. And then when she turns around and indicts Fauci, they've removed that argument from the liberal press.
14: That I was going to ask you about that, because Trump came out and said further investigation by government includes interviews with two National Park Service people, and they observed this guy was in the, you know, tearing up pieces of the bottom of the surface and all that. And Trump said, I don't know if I'm going to fire her or not. So you think he's just kind of playing?
21: I think he might be. But here's the thing, you know, everybody, again, they make things mutually exclusive, like as if the case against this particular guy isn't viable, that doesn't mean there wasn't other vandalism, by other people, and so on and so forth. And I'll give the president credit on one thing. Instead of just engaging in political sound bites and one-liners, he actually pointed to a specific witness who he claims, you know, has specific information about this defendant. So I'm scratching my head. That's the only reason why I'm thinking about that advanced chess thing, because, you know, to somebody like me who's a junior Sherlock Holmes, it doesn't make sense that the two of them would be in a quote-unquote dispute or argument.
14: Yeah, yeah.
21: They've known each other for decades. Jeanine Pirro, who I know very well from prior media, she was a judge. She was Westchester County District Attorney.
14: Yeah.
21: She knows what she's doing. So I don't think this seems very odd that they're in a dispute over this type of case.
14: One other thing, 30 seconds, the ballroom, once again, a federal judge putting a halt on it, going to go to the Supreme Court possibly. They've already dug a good deal of the infrastructure for the ballroom. It's so utterly ridiculous.
21: Crystal ball, Supreme Court turns around and says that opinion halting it is stayed until the case is over. Practical effect, the thing gets built.
14: Yeah, it is utterly ridiculous. Everything that Donald Trump does, no matter how good, is reported in a negative fashion. And they've been wanting that damn ballroom since Jack.

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11: You know, you face scrutiny for campaigning with socialist streamer Hassan Piker, who has made a series of inflammatory comments, as you well know, including saying America deserved 9/11, yeah, describing Hamas as a lesser evil than Israel. Do you plan to continue to campaign with Hassan Piker in the general election campaign?
12: Listen to this weasel.
13: Look, I'm less concerned now with who I'm campaigning with, a lot more concerned about...
12: I see, we're kind of concerned, because the guy said that that 9/11, we deserve 9/11. He's a rabid anti-Semite who's talked about the Jews at Auschwitz. He said so many things that are so unbelievably... if you had Hitler saying the same damn thing, essentially what he is saying, and yet you had him at the party before your election victory. We're not letting this go, bro.
13: I'm campaigning too. We got a lot of work to do to continue to build the coalition that's going to beat Mike Rogers.
11: I'm Would you welcome him though? On the campaign trail with
13: Like
11: you?
13: I said, I'm a lot more focused on who I'm campaigning to.
12: No. You're buddies with a Nazi.
13: So I think we have this notion sometimes on shows like this that we cannot or should not talk to certain groups of people. And I'll tell you that the 3 million people who listen to Hassan are people I want to make sure understand that there's a pathway into our politics.
12: No, they're anti-Semitic communists. Screw every damned one of them. Honestly. Ridiculous. We get it, okay? You know, there's a thing that you have. It's your intuition, you know, when the hair goes up on the back of your neck and all that. And it's there for a reason. It is part of, evolution. When you sense danger, that happens. Everything about this guy says danger. He is an absolute danger. Here is Mike Rogers, who's running against El Sayed, talking about his extremism.
14: If you woke up this morning thinking we're still California because Wayne County still doesn't have their vote count in, you may be right. Our election system here in Michigan is broken. We're going to do a lot of work between now and November to help get that thing at least back in some semblance of order. First of all, think about it. He just came out a few minutes ago and said that he won the race, so he's declaring victory. This is really about the heart and soul of our country.
12: Yeah.
14: I have never seen someone so radical, so extreme, get nominated by a political party. And the DSA candidates in the state in two different congressional races look like they're pulling it off as well. The Democrat Party is lost to this hardcore socialist attitude. And I fought terrorism my whole life. I was an FBI special agent, U.S. Army officer, chairman of the House Intelligence Committee. I find it shocking that...
12: Yeah. By the way, Mike Rogers crushing El Sayed in four of the last five polls. And in some polls, he's leading by as much as 49-38, 11 points. It would have been a tighter race had they elected Haley Stevens, but it looks like Syed is in a

0: A lot of hot water as Democrats are switching to Rogers because they know this man is a danger. Second break and come back. This is the Rob Carson Show.
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2: News this hour from Tim Hall. I'm Keith Peters in Washington. Dignitaries from Washington were on hand as a military base in South Carolina was renamed for the late Senator Lindsey Graham.
3: At a ceremony at what was Joint Base Charleston, Defense Secretary Pete Hegseth praised Graham's dedication to the military.
4: He knew the timeless truth that to ensure peace, we must be prepared for war.
3: Graham, who died last month, joined the Air Force after law school and spent over three decades serving in the Air Force, Air National Guard, and Reserves. Treasury Secretary Scott Bessent, who is from South Carolina, noted that the base hosts the 437th Airlift Wing with their massive C-17 military transports.
5: From today forward, these planes will have Joint Base Graham on their tail. A reminder that Senator Graham was the American people's workhorse.
3: I'm Jennifer King.
2: Overnight Russian strikes on Ukraine and Kyiv attacks on the Tatarstan region of Russia.
6: At least 10 people have been injured as a result of a Russian overnight attack in Sumy, the State Emergency Service of Ukraine reported on Monday. According to local authorities, hits are reported at three locations, with multi-story and private residential buildings, vehicles and non-residential premises damaged. Meanwhile, a Ukrainian drone attack on Monday on a Russian city has killed around 12 people and wounded dozens, authorities in the Tatarstan region say. Ukraine has targeted Russian oil facilities with long-range drones almost daily in recent months, the barrage causing fuel shortages in Russia, eating into Russian refining capacity and unsettling the Russian public. I'm Charles Deledesma.
2: The National Oceanic and Atmospheric Administration says the contiguous United States set a record for its hottest month ever in July. On Wall Street, the Dow down by 61 points, the NASDAQ dropped 85, the S&P 500 lower by 4. More at townhall.com.
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16: 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It's officially still summer, but school no longer out. The 2026-27 school year, it gets underway here in the Clark County School District. The nation's fifth largest school district begins the new school year with nearly 99% of employee positions filled. That creates the smallest employee vacancy rate in years. As of last week, only 170 teacher vacancies existed. Last school year, the district had more than 291,000 students enrolled, the lowest enrollment since the 2005-2006 school year. The drop in enrollment expected to continue this year, with district officials forecasting a loss of 25,000 students over the next 5 years. The official student count, it won't happen until later this fall and is expected to quickly impact the budgets of individual schools. School is back in session. Remember to heed the school zones. 427 students were hit by vehicles last school year. That's a 356% increase from the previous school year. A school safety group has come up with 75 recommendations to make those school zones safer. Las Vegas home sales were up last month while the median sales price dropped. Las Vegas Realtors reports 2,046 previously owned single-family homes were sold last month here in Southern Nevada, up 1.2% from July of last year. The median sales price of homes sold last month was $480,000. That's down 1% from the same time last year. More than 7,400 single-family homes listed for sale in July got no offers, a more than 4% increase year over year, but 80% were sold within 60 days, nearly 24% of sales in July, all cash deals. Take AM 670 with you wherever you go. 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
0: This is the Rob Carson Show, hour number two. Back from a couple days off driving my daughter. That's how you vacation. Yeah, well, that is a hell of a vacation, and I had there 3 days. Two of them in a car, driving in the rain all day. Yeah, that was my vacation. My gosh, it was just a blast. Anyway, I'm back and better than ever, ladies and gentlemen, back and better than ever. I mentioned at the end of last hour, polls dropping out of Michigan. Mike Rogers is crushing. I didn't know his first name was Abdulrahman Mohammed El-Sayed in the last 4 out of the last 5 polls. And if you look at the other numbers, it looks like he's falling behind even further. Then you got this race in Michigan, Francesca Hong. These are the odds of the race in Wisconsin for governor. Tom Tiffany has a 62% chance of victory. Francesca Hong, 40%. The GOP had a 15% chance 4 months ago. People are realizing that she is insane. And these are spoiled little children who have no clue about governance. And you know, we as adults who've lived our lives and we've seen the horrors of communism and socialism and weren't indoctrinated in school, we know the issues with it, and we aren't going to turn over the reins of power to these spoiled little brats. There you go. This is Paul Bagala talking about Abdul Sayed's major problems.
20: Abdul won a narrow victory, and more problematic for him, he has a narrow coalition. The socialists all say, I'm a moderate, I don't like the socialists, I can't stand them.
21: I just want to discourse. Your candor, that's great.
20: But they always say, the socialists, that they care about the working class and about black folk. Well, I can tell you, black folk in the working class don't like the socialists.
0: No. Homeboys, hillbillies, Hebrews, what I say.
20: Bill's got a lot of work to do. I talked this week, actually, to one very impressive Democratic black leader.
0: Yeah, we hate commies. We freaking hate commies. And we're not allowed these little children who, you know, and this is the, when I was in high school, literally, I remember hearing this idiotic argument from typical liberals that communism is actually the best form of governance. It's just it hasn't been implemented correctly. Well, when you leave 100 million people starved and in body pits, you've lost the argument. It never works anywhere. It never works anywhere. Here's Haley Stevens, old colloquial Haley Stevens. Even she's starting to back off the support of Sayed. Here she is with a little word salad.
21: But several of these either self-identified Democratic Socialists or more left-leaning opponents can swing to the middle and get those middle-of-the-road independent voters, which are really the only votes up for grabs in so many places that are so close.
22: Well, I hope you don't mind. I'm drinking my cola.
23: No, please.
1: You know, it's the good stuff, right? But I think the nominee's going to be able to, you know.
0: This is a real person.
1: No, he knows what he was doing, just as I knew what I was doing. I mean, I can only speak to, you know, my campaign, right? Because I was.
0: Well, let's hear what you think about his positions on stuff. How about there, Haley?
1: And breathing yeah. it. I mean,
0: how about the people he hangs out with?
1: Want to get in it all. I'm not a big speculator of somebody else's internal thinking. I think we get into a lot of that.
0: And wow, she is dancing around this.
1: It's negative, but, you know, I was, my beliefs were fully on display. I was not hiding from them. You know, I want a two-state solution. I, you know, want a Palestinian state. I want dignity for Lebanon and Syria. And yeah. I also, you know, want to see a Jewish state that is deeply persecuted continue to be supported. I'm really...
0: Well, see, there you go. You just kind of switched up everything there. She's afraid now. Most people are. Here are the montage of Democrats in the positions of leadership who say that the Democrat Party is... Oh, it's no longer there. Weird. Montage Dems. I'm going to have to find it here. Hold on. Montage Dems. Dems saying that they are a big tent party. Let me see if I can find it. It suddenly disappeared from there. Well, I guess I won't have it. So anyway, Democrats say they're a big tent party. Here is Donna Brazile. And once again, here's my software freezing up again on me. I don't know what it is. Let me find it here. Donna Brazile. Oh, it's saying the source is missing. That's just odd. All right, let's try that. I apologize. This is kind of funny because this is you can see the clip on the television or on the screen, but I suddenly can't play it. It's just kind of weird. Here is Scott Jennings destroying Donna.
4: But as you know, I've been in this big tent party probably longer than
0: now. This is something the Democrats tried over the weekend. They tried to convince the viewers that the Democrats welcoming in the Democrat socialists who want open borders, no prison, who want to, you know, government run businesses, want to get rid of the Senate, all of this, saying it's just like the Tea Party. They tried that. That was idiotic. The Tea Party was about preserving the nation as founded. It was about returning to our constitutional roots. It was patriotic. It was loving of America as founded. And it was destroyed by Barack Obama and the left and the media playing along. It was destroyed. These were patriotic and good and decent people. That's what the Tea Party movement was all about. It wasn't about overthrowing the government. It was about returning the government to where it should be, by and of and for the people.
4: And most people. And I can tell you, we're having the same kind of growing pains I saw on the Republican side, whether it was through the Tea Party in 2010, activists who helped break...
0: Not at all. See, because what we did now is the MAGA conservatives have taken over the Republican Party. And this is the new Tea Party, by the way. And we have a man in the White House who believes in what the Tea Party was all about. That's why we're following him. That's why we are following him. That's why we are defending him. Nothing like what is happening in your party with letting communists in.
4: About the MAGA movement.
22: And with all due respect to my friend Donna, there's nothing like, you can't draw any equivalence between the Tea Party movement and the socialists.
0: No.
22: For one, the Tea Party folks weren't trying to bring about the downfall of Western civilization.
0: No.
22: And the United States of America.
0: Yeah.
22: Abolish the police, abolish ICE, abolish borders, abolish the Senate, abolish the Constitution. There was nothing like this in the Republican Party. So it's an extreme political ideology that is gaining traction. The Democrat leadership has lost control. They know it. And people like Alexandria Ocasio-Cortez, Hong in Wisconsin, Abdul El-Sayed in Michigan. You talk about the big tent. The Democrat Jewish Attorney General of Michigan cannot even go to her party's nominating convention because she says, I won't be safe there.
0: Yeah, remember the last time that a party went socialist and anti-Semitic? It was in Germany a really long time ago. Isn't that crazy? Isn't that just crazy? But El Sayed, I think, is going to do a faceplant. I think he's going to do a faceplant in the state of Michigan because people are beginning to wake up. They are beginning to wake up. And Jim Gossett has actually done a little song about Mike Rogers in the great state of Michigan, if I can get my computer to play it. And my computer is, for some reason, not going to play it. It should be in 1 second. Let's give it 1 second. Again, the studio's a little bit hot today. Here it is, Jim Gossett. It's not going to play. It's not going to play. Well, there we go. I'll have to talk about something else. Democrats stunned after former Jill Biden press secretary Michael LaRosa just officially endorsed Mike Rogers to defeat Abdulrahman Mohammed El-Sayed in Michigan. The socialists are pushing away from Democrats. Amazing news for Mike Rogers. And I think, again, people are beginning to realize that this guy is bat guano crazy. I'm going to have to restart my... I'm probably going to have to restart. No, not here. This is Mike Rogers talking about how well they're doing.
3: Great. So this is different here. It's a change. We're feeling great. So this is different here. It's a change election. And we have parents that we've met. Matter of fact, we were just going door to door the other day, and a grandmother who was there saying her grandkids had to leave the state of Michigan in tears. In tears, she's telling this story.
0: Yeah, yeah.
3: This is a change election. We are going to make sure that we turn all of that around. We've had 200,000 manufacturing jobs lost.
0: Yeah. So that's the good news. And I was watching Stephen Turley, Dr. Stephen Turley. You've watched Dr. Stephen Turley. He's amazing. I want you to listen to this, okay? Because in Michigan, Abdul Al-Sayed was supposed to run away with his 20-point victory over Haley Stevens. As the primary day approached, people began to realize how insane this man is. And he barely squeaked by with 1% of the vote, all right? Here's Stephen Turley explaining how much danger he's in.
5: But the key term here is just barely. El-Sayed's win was hardly something to celebrate. He beat the Democrats' establishment candidate Haley Stevens, but by just 1%, literally barely.
0: Not exactly a mandate.
5: Dramatically underperformed his polls, and he wasn't even able to crack 50% of the vote. It was a bruising primary that left this radical socialist bloody, broke, and bitterly divisive.
0: Yeah.
5: Now, what's so key here is that this is inside the Democrat Party.
0: Yes. Now, what did I tell you? I said the Democrat Party is doing a death spiral into hell. They would have to reinvent themselves or disappear into the dustbin of history.
5: Bruising. Right? That bruising is happening inside a political party that is going through a very real civil war right now. It's a battle for its soul.
0: Yeah, and they've sold the soul to the Democrat, the DSA. Here's Dr. Stephen Turley talking about how the DSA is not popular.
5: The media and political class think socialism is surging because they want it to surge. But the actual voters, especially those the ones who don't obsess over politics every single day, they haven't moved an inch. They don't like socialism. Even Fox News polling found that while 1 in 3 Democrats identified explicitly as socialists, 61% of Americans opposed to the country shifting toward socialism.
0: Yeah, you think they got a mandate now?
5: And among Republicans, that number, of course, jumps to a whopping 80%.
0: Now, here is Dr. Turley talking about how there's no way the DSA is going to win nationally.
5: Is that there is no possible way that this radical socialist wing can win national elections. It's a mathematic impossibility.
0: Listen.
5: And as such, the Democrats, to the extent that they embrace this radical wing, are consigning themselves to the dustbin of history. The Democrats will simply...
0: What have they been saying, dustbin of history, for the last 6 years?
5: They no longer be a viable national party. And we're now getting a series of polls back-to-back that show that these concerns among traditional Democrats are absolutely valid. For example, a brand new Washington Post Ipsos poll just dropped this week, and it's an absolute disaster for the socialist wing of the Democrat Party. 55% of Americans say they would not even consider voting for Democrat.
0: That's less than a majority.
5: Socialist president.
0: I said that is a majority.
5: They wouldn't even consider it as compared to 39% who said they would. But here's where it gets interesting. When you break those numbers down by party, you see exactly why this is a Democrat problem and nobody else's. 88% of Republicans say absolutely not. 54% of independents say no. But 75% of Democrats say they're actually open.
0: Which means the party is divided, which means they can't win nationally. Let's take a break and come back. This is the Rob Carson Show.
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36: Your rights come from your government and from your laws. But ours was founded on the belief that your rights come from your creator and from God.
0: This is Julian Epstein, a major Democrat, talking about how the party is not a big tent party.
37: I think the party has gone way too far left, but I think the party has also lost its moral center.
38: I'm Julian Epstein. I'm a longtime Democrat. If this is where the party's going...
0: I've been saying for 20 years the Democrat Party is morally and intellectually bankrupt.
38: This is not a party I want to have anything to do with. My piece in the New York Post today basically says that I'm jumping ship. that I am going over to the Republican side in the Michigan Senate race, and I'm supporting Mike Rogers. And this is because I think the Democrats have gone off the deep end.
0: There are a lot of people. There are a lot of Democrats moving to Mike Rogers, and I give them credit. I really, really do. You know, we've been so divided the last decade. People screaming at Donald Trump and his followers, calling him a Nazi, a white supremacist. All of that was nonsense. It's divided families, destroyed families like mine. Destroyed friendships. There used to be a time where Democrats and Republicans could break bread. We could disagree on some things. It really wasn't that big a deal. But we love our country. The Democrat Party is being overtaken by people who hate our country and want to destroy Western civilization. That's all there is to it. And Democrats are beginning to recognize this. And I am saying amen. Because you know what happens? The left exposes its flank so we can do what? Kick its butt.
38: I think the lunatics are in charge of the asylum. There is no room in the tent for people that want to destroy our Constitution. There's no room in the tent for people that want to align themselves with radical Islam. There's no room in the tent for people that want to align themselves with anti-Semitism. And there's no room in the tent, I think, in my view, for people that don't have any interest in building for the next generation, yeah, but only want to redistribute what others have created. And want to basically tear down the free market that has been the most effective anti-poverty liberation machine that human beings have ever invented.
0: Now, what did I say about America? The most powerful engine of individual and economic freedom in the history of mankind. And it is, and people are beginning to realize it. And the Democrat Party, the DSA, picked a really bad year to try to take over our country. In the 250th anniversary of our birth, where Democrats wouldn't even show up to the National State Fair to represent their people in their states. And then, of course, the 25th anniversary of 9/11, which is coming up very quickly here. Very quickly. Here's Lindy Lee. She's a frequent Newsmax contributor. I like her. Talking about the Democrat Party and people fleeing.
1: Absolutely, Lauren. Thank you for having me. I'm one of the reasons why they're not... well, I was one of the people who exposed the multi-million dollar payments that they made to celebrities. And also... our extreme leftist lurch to the left. This is why donors like me left the party in droves. And this is why they are so in broke, they literally had to put up their own headquarters up as collateral. They can't even get a text back from donors. So yeah. I don't want to hear anything about a big
0: they're going broke
1: tent. You should not be normalizing socialism like this. Socialism has been shown to have failed everywhere it's been tried. And these people, you look at the clips, they look like they're being held hostage. Chuck Schumer knows that if he doesn't say what he just did, AOC is going to primary him. So he's trying to race her to the bottom. It's just ridiculous. And Americans already rejected it in 2024.
0: Yeah, absolutely, 100%. It's not becoming more popular. Here's Stephen Turley. Democrat socialism is not becoming more popular. It's a little more high profile because of people like Abdul El-Sayed and Chevalier in New York.
5: So that's not a coalition. That's a going out of business set.
0: Yeah.
5: This is what James Carville is screeching about. Rasmussen's Napolitan News poll backs this up. 49% unfavorable to socialism versus just 1% favorable. And pollster Scott Rasmussen made an important point there. He said these numbers have basically remained unchanged over the last 5 to 10 years, despite all the media hype about Zoran Mamdani and these DSA candidates winning primary.
0: It's funny because Zoran is honestly going down in flames right now. Absolutely going down in flames in New York City right now. People are beginning to realize that none of the pipe dreams of free child care and all of that were even possible. Not even possible. Here's Stephen Turley with some of the statistics that should have Democrats terrified.
5: You can see a kind of double split forming here. Nearly half the Democrats in this poll are very concerned about this rise of socialism in their own party. All the while, the rest of the country is splitting away from this stuff entirely.
0: Yes.
5: But here's a number that should terrify every Democrat strategist watching the 2020 Echelon Insights poll found socialism sitting at a negative 29 net favorability
0: underwater
5: with the general public. Capitalism is way up.
0: Yep.
5: All right? Americans are overwhelmingly capitalistic, but socialism is way, way down. And the Democratic Socialists of America organization itself is sitting at negative 21. And when they asked about straight-up communism, of course, negative 73. 5% favorable, 78% unfavorable.
0: Now, you saw how badly Kamala Harris got beaten. in 2024. Yet these fools are going to take the country further left. They're adult children. They are adult children. They haven't learned anything. This is actually a blessing, to be quite honest. I've said this since Kamala lost the election, is that it's a blessing they haven't learned anything. Here's a little montage of Democrats who aren't going to vote for Abdul Syed.
3: I believe that Abdul will make a lot of headlines and lose in November. And we need a winner coming out of Michigan in November, and that's not Abdul.
4: I'm very anxious about the socialist aspect of what Abdul and his supporters represent. I'm a liberal, but I'm not a socialist.
0: Yeah, 100%. And by the way, Michigan was one of the greatest manufacturing states in the history of mankind. Donald Trump's bringing manufacturing back there, opening auto plants again where they were closed for decades, all of this stuff. And Michiganders are going to reject Abdul Syed. And the Democrats are stuck with him, okay? If like they would have stuck with what's-his-name in Maine, right? They're stuck with this guy in Michigan, and they know they're in a lot of trouble. Take a break and come back. Coming up, Ashley Davis, Republican firebrand. Don't go anywhere.
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6: But we do believe in taxing the hell out of millionaires. Yeah, absolutely.
16: Well, what is taxing the hell out of them mean?
6: Yeah, you know, I don't have like a...
16: I mean, if you're the co-chair of the DSA, shouldn't you be more specific than just taxing the hell out of something? What exactly do you mean?
6: So again, it's democracy, right? And we have to look at what we need to spend and what we need. We don't want to depend on
0: that. Is a DSA co-chair saying that she just wants to tax the hell out of millionaires, and it ends right there. That's as deep as her argument gets. That is the grade level three of politics, and we're seeing it throughout the DSA. These are young people who have very high expensive degrees, owe a lot of money for those expensive degrees, and have no jobs, and they're blaming everybody else and want to tear down America because of it. Joining us to talk about this and so much more, GOP strategist, global keynote speaker, trusted advisor on politics, friend of the Rob Carson Show, Ashley Davis. How are you today?
17: I'm good. How are you?
0: I'm good. I'm just watching this DSA movement. You know, there was all this momentum about the DSA taking over and everything. And it looks like they are taking over the Democrat Party. But the more we're finding out about it, the more it's being rejected. We're seeing polling really decline for Syed in Michigan. We're seeing the chances of this crazy Francesca Hong in Milwaukee becoming the mayor. What are your thoughts on the rise and fall of the DSA?
17: Well, I think, first of all, I'm really watching what's going to happen tomorrow in Wisconsin with the governor's race, as you mentioned, with Representative Hong running. I mean, she has said some crazy things in everything from, obviously, everything she wants for free in regards to child care and higher taxes, but also wants to abolish Thanksgiving because she thinks it's racist. So, I mean, I think it's one thing, and I do also think that there are a group of individuals. I mean, obviously, Bernie Sanders is kind of the godfather of this movement.
0: Yes, yes.
17: But a lot of this movement and excitement comes from the younger generation. And if you're the younger generation and feel that you're going to get everything for free, I mean, why not vote for it? Because you don't really understand the repercussions. But I'm really watching this race tomorrow, tomorrow. I couldn't remember what day it was. Because it's one thing for Mamdani to win in New York, or the at least two congressional candidates are going to definitely be a part of the Democrat minority or majority in after November, but there's also maybe even two more. But what I'm watching is obviously El Sayed in Michigan was the first major race in kind of the Midwest, so to speak, that has won, and Wisconsin would be the second. And the real question is can they win? I mean, I think if you're Speaker Johnson right now, I think if you're John Thune right now, you're thinking, thank goodness it's giving us a break, because I'm not going to put lipstick on a pig here scrub and say that everything's going well on the Republican side.
0: Oh, I know, here. I know.
17: So I think that it's good that the alternative to our candidates, even though maybe you're not happy right now with what's happening in Iran, or maybe you're not happy with some of the gas and grocery prices, however, you would not want to have these alternative candidates, which the Democrats are supporting. But by the way, let's not just forget what we elected here in Washington, D.C.
0: No,
17: I know you're in Virginia-based, but it's, I mean, she is a major progressive. I mean, she's actually to the left of Mondami. So, I mean, I'm very scared about that.
0: Well, Donald Trump is talking about taking over the District of Columbia because she would halt all the progress. And you've noticed, living in Washington, D.C., how glorious Washington, D.C. has become. I mean, it is remarkable. I moved here about 10 months ago, and right after I moved here, 2 weeks later, he brought in the National Guard and started, and I said, you know what? Thanks for the welcome. It's a little more than I expected, Ashley. But honestly, isn't it? It's like I was down for the Cherry Blossom Parade this year, and it was Disney World down there. Clean as can be, no graffiti, everything clean, not a cigarette butt on the ground. Absolutely remarkable what's happened to Washington. And all the fountains and everything are working beautiful.
17: Absolutely beautiful. Also, just in regards to what this was like 3 years ago, where you had homeless camps everywhere.
0: Yeah.
17: You had, I mean, it was just flat out dirty. And listen, I think our current mayor, you know, unfortunately, she didn't run again, but she actually had a good working relationship, Meryl Bowser, with the president. I mean, she understood what the president was able to deliver that she couldn't, because, you know, we also have to remember that the city council here in Washington, D.C. is very progressive. And so they want everything for free, and they don't want to have our city looking nice.
0: I think it'll be a damn shame if D.C. heads back to where it was. I mean, I wasn't here 3 years ago, but DuPont Circle, the last time I was there, it was homeless people with shopping carts full of garbage. But I went about a month ago, and there were families playing Frisbee and having picnic lunches in DuPont Circle.
17: Absolutely. In Georgetown, right on Rutgers Parkway, for those that know where that is, there were refrigerators on the side of Rock Creek Park, because the homeless were actually making like entire camps.
0: Yeah.
17: And so it was just horrible. So I think that the city looks gorgeous and looks exactly how our nation's capital should look. And it's something we should be proud of.
0: Here is, by the way, Francesca Hong. This is her flip-flop on Thanksgiving. I want you to hear this.
18: Thanksgiving is also a time that's incredibly painful for many people in our communities.
19: My favorite holiday is Thanksgiving. Because I
20: love have it.
0: Yeah, there you have it. Okay, so she is spewing the talking points of the left in academia, that we are a nation of colonizers who chased the Native Americans off their land, and we should be ashamed of it. And then she literally goes back and says, "My favorite holiday is Thanksgiving." I mean, it would be funny if it weren't so just serious.
17: Yeah, and actually, the clip you made before I got on about how people don't even know what it means to actually tax the rich, like, or even tax anybody, or tax the hell out of whatever she said. I mean, that's the issue, and also the consequences of what people say. I mean, I think Hong would be a disaster. Again, I'm not that sad that these guys and girls are getting elected on the Democrat side, because it gives Mike Rogers in Michigan for Senate is a very good moderate candidate.
0: Yeah.
17: It fits into that state. And the Republican candidate in Wisconsin for governor is a very good candidate. So I actually think that it's going to be something that we can really showcase the difference between the two candidates. But she's going to win. I mean, I think she's ahead by Hong, that is. I think she's ahead by like 15 points going in. Now, granted, you know, because I'm like negative Nelly on polls these days.
0: Yeah.
17: That, you know, also Al-Sayed was supposed to win by a landslide, and he didn't end up winning. So we'll see what actually happens.
0: What do you think about Maine, by the way? You've got a guy who now we know married his cousin, and his children are his second cousins.
17: Yeah, well, first of all, even before everything that's happened in Maine, I'm a huge believer that Susan Collins knows exactly how to be reelected in her state.
0: Yeah, yeah.
17: Obviously, she's not able to vote all the time and doesn't vote all the time with some of the Republican priorities, but it's much better to have someone like Susan Collins in office and then some, well, her opponents, either of them at this point.
0: Absolutely.
17: I think that she is, she knows, again, she knows how to win her state. She has brought so much back to Maine, and I'm hoping that the more people find out about this, I'm forgetting his name actually right now because he's a new candidate, but I mean, like, I think it's going to be better for her.
0: Absolutely. Let's take a break and come back, Ashley, if you could hold on, please. This is the Rob Carson Show.
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25: We have a lot of internal reckoning to do, but that it's important to see it through the lens of toxic white supremacy culture that is ingrained in this country's history, that racism is actually at the backbone of this history. And when people talk about Constitution, you know, federalism, the rights of the people, we really have to take a step back and look at, you know, how those rights have really only been offered up to a certain group.
0: Okay, that is Francesca Hong running for mayor of Wisconsin. What these people haven't realized is that you know, the supposedly toxic white people, they are from dozens of different nationalities and countries, and they came here to build America, feed the world, by the way. But these spoiled, entitled children who you know, by the way, Ashley Davis, did you notice? They talk about how terrible they've got it and everything, yet they carry a $1,200 phone, they order $7 Starbucks beverages, and they have Uber Eats bring their Chipotle burrito. It's kind of funny, isn't it?
17: Yeah, I mean, again, this is just... A lot of these voters, and I've been looking up and studying what the demographics have been, a lot of the excitement for these candidates are definitely people under 30 years old. So if you heard that at under 30 years old, I mean, I was actually working since I was 23. I'm sure you were as well. 22,
0: yeah.
17: Actually.
0: 14 for me, but not professionally.
17: Well, yes, professionally I'm talking about. But I,
0: yes,
17: I just
0: yes, of course.
17: That,
0: yeah, 23.
17: You know, if you heard everything was for free and you didn't have to pay for anything and didn't understand what you'd have to pay in taxes and you don't have kids or own a house or anything, or your parents are paying for everything, wouldn't you think this is a great idea too? But
0: wow.
17: That's what's scary.
0: Yeah, yeah. Well, you know the thing, also, this is why Joe Biden was paying off all these student loans. This is why he was just doing it with, under executive order, just paying off billions of dollars worth of student loans. My son...
17: By the way...
0: Go ahead.
17: Yeah. No, I was just going to say, you know, when Joe Biden came in and started reversing everything that Trump did first term and how everyone then went extreme left, as it did, and then the country just corrected itself... There's this movement to go back to where we were and calling everyone racist, all these people, all these candidates that are anti-Semitic, all of the stuff that is creeping back into our culture is really scary.
0: I don't think it's, I think it reached its zenith, to be quite honest, a couple of years ago. And I'm sad to say that woke has not been defeated. I thought we really had defeated it. But the DSA have brought it back with some, you know, victories around the country. By the way, latest poll, Mike Rogers leading El Sayed 49-38. When it was him versus Haley Stevens, you know, that colloquial little thing there, you know, it was 45-44 and she was ahead. I think they really stepped in it. I really do. I think they really stepped in it. And I'm glad, actually, Syed is the candidate.
17: Yeah, no, absolutely. But also, you know, it's August. I've always said that these campaigns really don't start until after Labor Day. So we'll see what happens and what momentum. There's going to be a lot of money thrown into that race, both on the Republican side and Democrat side. But hopefully those numbers stick. I think Mike Rogers had a sigh of relief that day too, when El Sayed won. So, and I, you know, again, with the governor's race in Wisconsin, I think the same thing is what happened if Hong is the candidate.
0: You know, the people like Francesca Hong, she is the caricature of the elite brainwashed leftist. And we used to make fun of them. We used to make fun of them. Like, white supremacy and all of the colonization and all of that. Now we actually, she's spewing those talking points as a real candidate. And, I certainly do take her seriously. But at the same time, I don't think it's going to win, in a national election.
17: No, and I even think all the backtracking she's doing, like the clip you played earlier about her now saying Thanksgiving is her favorite holiday instead of abolishing it. I think all of those things people understand. Look, people are tired of politicians in general. I think that that's why there's some of this movement happening. I think that's what happened in 2016 with Trump. You know, people are just tired of traditional politicians. And so, but what she's doing, and she is a politician, she's a House member in Wisconsin, but she's lying. I mean, she put all this stuff out on social media. She said all this stuff that she believed in. And now that she's in this race and it's unpopular, this is what Mondami did a little bit when he was getting, when he was, you know, in his final throes of mayor. And look what's happened since he's been elected. I mean, it's got
0: to be. What do you think of? Go ahead. Well, no. I think Mondami, I think the butt is off the rose on Mondami already. I think the butt is off the rose. He reached his zenith already. He's doing the denouement. He's going down. He has not been able to fulfill the free bus rides. Free child care is going to cost $9 billion as opposed to, what, $4 billion or something like that. The city is broke. He's got five grocery stores coming online. One not for 3 years. It's costing $30 million. Already in the hole. Already in the hole. There's no digging out. You can't just make $30 million up selling groceries at a grocery store. You're already in the hole. That grocery store will never succeed. This is just a glorified food bank. Do you feel like Mondami's star is fading?
17: Absolutely. But also, I mean, all of us that understand that politics understand that he was going to fade because you can't run on all of the stuff that costs money when there is no money, exactly as you said.
0: Yeah.
17: And also, by the way, the mayor of New York didn't have control on, you know, free buses. There's, you know, there's the group that actually has to approve that, the board that actually has to approve those prices. So all of the stuff that he was running on that sounds really good if you're just paying attention to politics 10% of the time or 20% of the time. But when actually putting policy in place, it's never going to happen.
0: Yeah. I think we're going to have a Republican governor of New York, and hopefully he'll do something about Mondami. I'd love to see Mondami removed from office, but that's kind of a pipe dream. Listen, Ashley, it was so great to have you on the show today. Thank you for joining me, Ashley Davis. Tell everybody where people can find you on the social media and whatnot.
17: Sure. All of my feeds, well, just Instagram and LinkedIn is where I'm most active, and Twitter, or sorry, X, is Ashley Davis, DC, and that's my handle for everything.
0: All right, very good. Well, delight talking to you. We'll talk again soon.
17: You too. Bye-bye.
0: All right, let's take a break and come back. This is The Rob Carson Show.
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4: Just want to apologize. I want to apologize to the streamers. I was returning some stuff, so I wasn't able to talk to the streamers in that last break. I apologize, guys. It's been a really, really busy weekend as I, move my daughter back to school. So anyway, that's what I did this weekend. A great conversation, by the way, with Ashley Davis. Enjoyed that thoroughly. She's very well-spoken. She knows more about D.C. She worked for the Bush administration for a while, so she's pretty cool. Major university, AXIS Hassan Piker's lecturer, vows to tighten standards. A University of Washington lecturer featuring progressive Twitch commentator Hassan Piker is off, with school officials citing a flawed planning process as the reason for the cancellation. Piker, a far-left streamer and YouTube personality, was set to appear in January as part of the school's 26-27 speaker series, the university said in a statement. A review of the process by which the event was planned, it was determined that a process for organizing the event did not meet the necessary level of rigor. So, he's an anti-Semite. He's a very dangerous individual. And maybe he's a little bit more than old liberal academia can handle. It's kind of funny, right? Oh, here's a little something here. Let me find this real quick. Tim Scott's a pretty cool guy. Tim Scott was talking a little bit about Michelle Tafoya in the state of Minnesota and running for Senate. And this is what he has to say about the national races in the midterms.
5: Right. When you look at these red states, particularly that, you say they're not in play, but they're all close. Do any of them keep you up at night?
6: No, I tell you what, not much keeps me up at night, to be honest with you, Manu. The one thing that gets me excited when I think about this this election cycle on the map is Minnesota. I think Minnesota, we have a real shot with Michelle Tafoya.
4: Yeah.
6: She has done a really good job.
4: Yeah, she's awesome.
6: We just did an event for her. We've done two events for her recently, one in the state and one in national call for the donors. But we know without question that she is within a point of the lieutenant governor right now.
4: Wow.
6: So if we can continue to let her show the contrast between the two candidates, I think Michelle Tafoya is the kind of Republican that can win.
5: You think you'll pick up seats?
6: I think we could have a 54-seat majority.
5: Okay.
4: What?
6: Not 46, not 53.
4: What? He says we could get a 54% or 54-seat majority in the Senate? Who's been saying that I think we're going to win in the midterms for a while now? This guy right here. And I realize there's a lot of doubt about the mindset of most Americans. We see people get elected and you shake your head like, how in the hell did that happen? But I, for instance, in 2024, when Kamala Harris became the candidate, I laughed out loud. I did a spit take. I said, there's no way she's ever going to be the president. I felt it in my heart because I know these things. I just know these things. I think this temper tantrum by these little children, these socialists trying to take over the Democrat Party, what they're doing is they're dividing the Democrat Party and making none of them electable. None of them. Because you got solid conservative support behind Republican candidates and a split Democrat Party. You don't win a majority that way. There you go. Let's take a break and come back. Hour number three of the Rob Carson Show is right ahead. Don't go anywhere.
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8: News this hour from Town Hall. I'm Jason Walker. Huge earthquake striking Western Colombia, killing at least 111 people and damaging hundreds of buildings. That quake at 7.4 is the country's strongest in years and was followed by nearly 2

0: dozen aftershocks. President Trump signing an executive order to scale back childhood immunizations. The directive cuts recommended vaccines, splitting up the combined MMR shot.
1: So the MMR, we want to have separate visits, separate times. The vaccine being broken into three separate single doses and vaccines being administered in separate visits. For example, at 1 year, you should have five separate visits for vaccines rather than getting them all in the same day.
0: New details emerging about what Dr. Anthony Fauci was telling the public about the risk of COVID vaccine to pregnant women versus the concerns he was raising privately during the pandemic. Correspondent Laura Winters.
2: Text messages from his own phone indicate that Anthony Fauci privately raised concerns that the COVID vaccine could theoretically be linked to miscarriages. Publicly, he insisted there were no red flags for pregnant women. Fauci still went on to recommend pregnant women get vaccinated. These text messages are being released by Kentucky Senator Rand Paul and Wisconsin's Ron Johnson. They are part of 34,000 texts and 522 voicemails obtained by the Senate Homeland Security Committee from Fauci's government-issued cell phone.
0: Washington, D.C. officials say the president's extended National Guard deployment is an attempt to restrict the city's Democratic city. Now, the temporary deployment has been extended through January 2029. The presence of troops, though, has greatly reduced the amount of crime in the city. More on these stories, townhall.com.
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5: 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It's officially still summer, but school no longer out. The 2026-27 school year, it gets underway here in the Clark County School District. The nation's fifth largest school district begins the new school year with nearly 99% of employee positions filled. That creates the smallest employee vacancy rate in years. As of last week, only 170 teacher vacancies existed. Last school year, the district had more than 291,000 students enrolled, the lowest enrollment since the 2005-2006 school year. The drop in enrollment expected to continue this year, with district officials forecasting a loss of 25,000 students over the next 5 years. The official student count, it won't happen until later this fall and is expected to quickly impact the budgets of individual schools. School is back in session. Remember to heed the school zones. 427 students were hit by vehicles last school year. That's a 356% increase from the previous school year. A school safety group has come up with 75 recommendations to make those school zones safer. Las Vegas home sales were up last month while the median sales price dropped. Las Vegas Realtors reports 2,046 previously owned single-family homes were sold last month here in Southern Nevada, up 1.2% from July of last year. The median sales price of homes sold last month was $480,000. That's down 1% from the same time last year. More than 7,400 single-family homes listed for sale in July got no offers, a more than 4% increase year over year, but 80% were sold within 60 days, nearly 24% of sales in July, all cash deals. Take AM 670 with you wherever you go. 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
11: Carson Show. This is the Rob Carson Show, hour number three of the show. My studio is mad at me, I guess. We've had some technical things today. Because I took a couple days off and drove my daughter back to Kansas City, which I don't think I want to do again for a while. I don't want to do it again. It's I'm going to tell you, the trip, it gets really bad when you go from Indianapolis to St. Louis. It's terrible. Indianapolis to St. Louis is absolutely the worst. It's like 35 north to Minneapolis. Terrible. Or I-80 across Kansas. Or I should say that I-80 would be across Nebraska. And then it just terrible. Nothing to see, nothing to do, you know, whatever. Daughter's sleeping, dog's in the back. Oh, I got to tell you, we had our dog. So her little dog, which is my mother's dog that I got and I let her have, Desi. We stopped by Bucky's, right? And I go into Bucky's, which, by the way, unbelievable, spectacular. You can't begin to imagine how awesome it is. And I go into Bucky's and I, you know, come back out and I figured she let the dog out, right? She let the dog out. So I get in the driver's seat and we drive. We start driving about 30 miles, 40 miles away. And she looks back, where's Desi? And the dog bed is empty. There's nobody there. And all of a sudden, it's like you know, freaking out. It's like, remember the movie Raising Arizona when John Goodman was in the car and they forgot the baby on the roof of the car? And they're like, oh, you know, like that. That was what it was like. So where it is, we stop the car. We pull over to the side of the road. She gets out. She's, you know, ready to freak out. And Desi had fallen down under the seat of the car and was down on the floorboards. Yeah, it was that. It was about the worst moment you could imagine. Like realizing that you may have left your dog at a truck stop in the middle of Ohio, and you're, you know, 50, 60 miles away, and you didn't have the dog's tag on its neck. It was just like, oh my God, that's the kind of trip I had. It was you know, like I said, I don't see making that drive anytime soon. Not really. Oh my gosh, Joe Scarborough is really mad. Really mad because the Democrat Party is not distancing itself from Hassan Piker.
12: But please, I don't need people telling me, oh, you have to just turn a blind eye to people saying that women getting raped on October 7th didn't matter.
11: Yeah.
12: In the grand scheme of things.
11: He did, yeah.
12: That, no, Americans aren't going to support that. This is not about me.
11: Wow.
12: This is about the Democrats, once again, fumbling the football on the 2-yard line when they have a chance to make great gains, but being so woke.
11: Yeah.
12: I don't know if you want to call it woke one, woke two, or woke three, but being too woke to call out the obvious.
11: Yeah, yeah. Think about this. You know, we had a candidate in the state of Maine, had a Nazi tattoo on his chest. No doubt about it. Had a Nazi tattoo on his chest. Had a kick profile in his 40s. He'd had it for 10 years. It's a website for picking up younger women, maybe even girls who are too young to date adults. You had him criticizing Purple Heart recipients. He's a communist, among other things. And then, of course, allegations of sexual abuse and even rape. And the Democrat Party, the only reason why the Democrat Party decided to not support him and kick him out was because he was losing. It's because he was losing. This is a desperate, desperate party. Desperate for a victory. And irrational in its choices. Thinking that they will have a big tent. They'll invite in this Democrat Socialists of America, and thinking that's going to carry them to majorities in the House and Senate. It's not going to. It's not going to, because the country hasn't gone there completely yet. I mean, they've been at it, brainwashing our kids in schools for decades. They've been at it, they did in the summer 2020, they teared down our statues, they got rid of the Washington Redskins, they took Paw Patrol off television. So stupid, so stupid. Then they censored us completely, then they foisted COVID on us and shut down our businesses and our churches. And it didn't kill us. It didn't kill us, and we're not going to forget this. We're not going to forget this. And I think there are enough patriots out there, homeboys, hillbillies, and Hebrews on both sides of the party. They're going to save the country. Absolutely, 100%. Here's a little bit more of Joe. I love Joe Scarborough freaking out.
12: I swear to God, it's crazy that we're even having this conversation. Yeah. If somebody says a woman being raped doesn't matter in the grand scheme of things, it's okay to call that person out and demand that candidates distance themselves from those people.
11: Wow.
12: If you want to rule...
11: Rule? If you want to rule, what? Really?
12: If you want to rule over a party and win elections.
11: Wow.
12: If somebody says going to a rally the day after Hamas slaughters more Jews than any time since the Holocaust, it's okay for Chuck Schumer. It's okay for Hakeem Jeffries to call that despicable and demand that people distance themselves.
11: I love this, absolutely. This is the death spiral into hell that I was talking about. Death spiral into hell that I was talking about. Jim Gossett, he comes up with comedy. He came up with a song about Mike Rogers of the state of Michigan against El Sayed. It's called Mr. Rogers. On the Rob Carson Show.
13: Mr. Rogers' first name, Mike, is headed for the Senate. His opponent is a proponent.
11: Yeah, he's nuts.
13: Of Islamic extremism, Abdul should take a hike. Jews he's bashing and always trashing. 9/11 El Sayed won't condemn. Michigan should be terrified of him.
11: They are.
13: Mike Rogers is winning. Let's hope and pray that it continues to stay that way. Vote down Abdul. He is a tool. El Sayed is a hater.
11: Nice.
13: He's a threat, the biggest yet. We can't elect this hater.
11: There you go. That is Jim Gossett, ladies and gentlemen. Jim Gossett. While that song was playing, I changed into a sweater out of a sport jacket and in some tennis shoes. It was pretty crazy how that happened. Abigail Scamburglar, she is the original Marxist who lied about what she was to become the governor of the state of Virginia. She's already tanked completely. Tanked absolutely completely. In rural Virginia, she was out, I guess, some sort of a fair or a rodeo out in central Virginia. Here's the response. Boo! Wow.
14: Thank you so much and enjoy.
11: Yeah, get out of here. I love this. You know, we had a revolution in 2024. When the election was taken from us in 2020, and we were censored in everything, and for 4 years we had to endure the abuse of Joe Biden as the president of the United States. I was at the car dealership that I used to work at. Over again. Hold on, I'm having an issue here. There you go. I was at the car dealership where I used to work. It's Hendrick Toyota in Miriam, Kansas. I was talking to my friends Sam and Dave. No, not the guys who did "Hold On, I'm Coming." Two different guys, and. We were talking about the affordability crisis, and it all happened under Joe Biden's watch. It all happened under Joe Biden's watch. I watched as that first year, the first full year of his presidency, had 9% inflation. And grocery prices went up between 20 and 30% over 4 years. The southern border was wide open. For 4 years, we were screaming at the television, please, for God's sake, shut down the southern border. and he did nothing about it. And we had to sit there and endure that abuse for 4 years. For 4 years. You know, Jan Sixer sat in prison for 4 years without a trial. And Joe Biden didn't do anything. He was on vacation 40% of the time. And then after Kamala Harris was named the candidate, he went on vacation 60% of the time. And we have, we are battle-hardened. We are not battle-weary. We are just beginning to fight. Here is, John Fetterman talking about how the Democrat Party failed Americans on the border when Joe Biden was the president.
15: Without a doubt, the Democratic Party, we destroyed our border. 11 million migrants through the Biden administration. When you have 300,000 migrants showing up at the border, that's the side of Pittsburgh. And now how can we handle them? That's every month. Every month. And Democrats pretended that it's all good. It's all fine.
11: Yeah, they lied to us. And we sat there and we endured all of it. You know, Joe Biden made the mess and he rubbed our face in it. I use that analogy. You know, if you're a bad dog owner, you think that if your dog makes a mess, you rub his face in it, he's going to learn something. They're not going to learn anything. It's just an awful thing to do. That's what the Democrat Party did. They made a mess and rubbed our faces in it. And it was absolutely awful. This is Batya Unger Sargon, who we just love, talking to a political candidate, a strategist, Matt Whitlock, on Syed and the Democrat Party.
16: The base, right? Trump is not on the ballot. And when Trump is not on the ballot, people tend to turn out less. How does he navigate these narrow straits?
17: To your point, I'd love to see Mike Rogers already out there making appeals. He's got videos online saying to the majority of Democrats who voted against Abdul al-Sayed, I can be your champion. I can represent the sort of normie leadership that you need. Because as Melissa was saying, Abdul al-Sayed is not a normal Democrat. And he's not a normal petition at all, a politician at all. The two things he's best known for is hatred of Israel and socialized medicine, which will lead to banning private health insurance, both of which are not popular among normie voters.
11: Yes, yes.
17: The coalition is shrinking the Democrat Party. It's always kind of funny to hear the defense of the sort of DSA movement from people like Chuck Schumer saying we're a big tent party when clearly the tent is shrinking, as your monologue showed very, very clearly here. And I think Republicans do have a very clear advantage going into November.
11: Now you think about this. Okay, so right now you got two parties, okay? Two parties. One is 90%+ in favor of Donald Trump. Okay, 100, but no, not quite 100, but way up there. Way, way, way up there. Over here, you've got the Democrat Party, okay? So 50% of the pie, Republican over here, 50% of the pie, Democrat over here. But this part of the pie, the Democrat side of the pie, the 50%, is being cleaved in two. It's actually more like one-third to two-thirds. So one-third is the DSA and all of that stuff. Now, here's where things happen. When this party is split and a DSA candidate ends up winning, they're not coming together to vote for the DSA candidate. They're saying, I'm going to vote for Mike Rogers or I'm going to leave the party. You can't win with a party divided into two separate factions, one that will not vote with you because you're so incredibly left of center. This is why the Democrat Party is really screwing itself by not saying Hassan Piker is wrong. We have to distance ourselves from that. We can't be anti-Semitic, all of this stuff. But the Democrat Party is so desperate to win an election, they would vote for the devil himself if they thought the devil himself could win. And apparently, Americans don't want the devil. Let's take a break and come back. This is the Rob Carson Show.
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33: They and them.
34: They them.
33: Okay. So, do you need me to explain how to use that?
34: Nope, because I'm not going to.
11: There you go. There you go. That is, that's just perfect. Hello, back from 3 days off. Glad to be here, guys. My son graduated with a degree from the University of Kansas, and right now he's kind of going through some difficult times deciding what he wants to do and what he can do. And it is very painful for me to watch. I mean, exceedingly painful to watch. I love him very much. I want him to be successful, but he's really struggling. And a lot of young men are dropping out of the workforce and giving up. And, you know, it is a terrible thing. I think my son's going to come out of it. But Mike Rowe talked to Bill Maher this weekend. And, you know, if you got a kid who... deciding what he or even she wants to do with their lives, and you're thinking about a big university and spending hundreds of thousands of dollars on an education, you might want to reconsider, because building stuff is back.
35: There's so many jobs that need to be done, and we don't have enough people to do them. I mean, because of so many things that are, you know, the environment is kind of going off the edge, and AI, and God knows what else. Fires, we saw all the need for rebuilding here. Rebuilding, to me, is going to be a very big growth industry, and there's just not enough people to do it.
36: We had $1.1 trillion
0: in outstanding student loans when you and I talked last. Now it's $1.8 trillion. Most of that's held by...
11: I want you to think about this. This is heartbreaking. This is heartbreaking. And you can laugh at the Democrat socialists because they're experiencing it. And their reaction to it is, it's America's fault. They want to tear down America. That's ham-handed and ridiculous. Well, we have so many kids graduating college with hundreds of thousands of dollars worth of debt. How long did it take you to pay off your $200,000 mortgage or your $300,000 mortgage? How long did it take you? 30 years? We've got to reinvent higher education. We've got to gut higher education. The Trump administration has already done some things about getting rid of degrees unless they have a path to success that will pay the bills and pay the loans and all of this. I paid off about $20,000 of my son's student loans. He still owes $60,000. He's been out of school for about 3-4 years. He still owes $60,000. I'm doing my best to keep up with my daughter's art school, but we're having to borrow some money for it. We're having to borrow some money for it. I got to tell you, you look at this and I was mentioning it earlier. I was at the Toyota dealership. I was talking to my friends, and I was out walking on the floor, and I was there in 2020. I think it was the last year I was there, and you know, the most expensive car on the showroom floor was $53,000, and it was the new Supra, or the TRD Pro Tacoma, $53,000. The 4Runner, not even a TRD Pro, but a Sport, is $71,000. $71,000 for a car. The Tundra, which the most expensive one used to be $55,000, it was called a 1794 edition, it's $85,000 now. People are leaving that dealership with $2,000 car payments. You got kids who owe $100,000, $150,000, $200,000. Can you imagine how agonizing it is? And I want to, honestly, despite the Democrat socials, I want you to put yourself in their shoes. Because they really got bleeped. They really got bleeped by higher education. Nonsense. I had an advisor when I was in college, and I wanted to get out in 3.5 years. And he convinced me to stay 4.5 years. I should have never listened to him. Because all academia wants you to do is stay in academia. They don't care. You know, honestly, you've got this Chevalier idiot in New York. She's been in college for 12 years. That should not be allowed to happen. That's utterly, utterly ridiculous that they're doing that. That they are abusing the system like this and keeping someone on the hook until she's 30-something in school, racking up hundreds of thousands of dollars in debt. That is irresponsible as an adult. That is absolutely irresponsible. Here's more micro.
0: Kids who either started a four-year degree and dropped out, or who got one and statistically aren't working or not working in their chosen field. That's a bad number.
11: Yeah.
0: Meanwhile, we've got 400,000 jobs in construction right now.
11: Listen,
0: twice that many in the defense industrial base.
11: Yeah.
0: It's bananas. And people, I'm not sure, believe me completely, but not a week goes by when I don't get a call from some CEO of some consequential company, some of whom you mentioned in the monologue, or an elected official, governors mostly, and they're freaking out. Like, they've done the math. For every 5 tradespeople who retire, 2 come in. It's been that way for about 12 years now.
11: Yeah, it's an absolute tragedy. And here's Mike Rowe talking about what young men aren't doing.
0: The question doesn't start with what are they doing. It starts with what aren't they doing. They're not volunteering at their local church. They're not in the Kiwanis Club. They're not checking out the Rotarians or the Lions Club. They're not in the Boy Scouts or Skills USA. They're not contributing anything in their community. What are they doing? On average, they're spending between 2,000 and 2,100 hours a year on their screen.
11: Wow.
0: It is we just haven't seen the like of it.
11: No, it's a tragedy. And I'm experiencing it in my own life. And I'm not sure what to do about it. You can tell a kid enough to get up, you lift themselves up by their bootstraps, but if it's not within them to do it, I think COVID had a lot to do with it, too, by the way. I really, really do. Let's take a break and come back. This is the Rob Carson Show.
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1: Officials are now making new demands. Iran's Supreme National Security Council issued a fresh statement this weekend calling on the United States to permanently end the war in the region, not just with Iran, but also with its proxies, and to compensate Iran for damages before the strait would reopen.
11: Oh, yeah.
1: Iran's foreign minister says even if a deal is reached, it doesn't necessarily mean the strait will stay open.
2: The talks with Oman are about the temporary route. We are almost very close to the result. Determining the route by Iran and Oman does not necessarily mean the reopening of the Strait of Hormuz.
11: Wow, they just, I mean, honestly, they don't get it. We've got a special guest who knows much more about this stuff than I do from the America First Policy Institute. Fred Flights, how are you today, sir?
9: Hey, Rob. Good to be here.
11: So, Iran names the price to reopen the Strait of Hormuz. They want compensation for the war to open the Straits of Hormuz. So they're actually emboldened by their own destruction. What do you think?
9: This is like an ant telling a lion to surrender.
11: It's I know.
9: Completely ridiculous. Their military has been destroyed. Their economy is in ruins. The only thing they're doing here is making these outrageous demands, knowing that CNN and the other mainstream media outlets will carry them, thinking that's going to pressure Trump to give them a deal that would be bad for the United States. I can tell you, Rob, that's not going to happen.
11: It's not going to happen. The economy is collapsing. I believe I heard that inflation is 70%. We just went through a couple of weeks of major strikes. What needs to happen next?
9: I ran a piece in American Greatness on Friday. Trump gives Iran one last chance. Time is on America's side.
11: Yeah.
9: If Iran doesn't deal, they're losing $400 to $500 million a day because of the U.S. blockade. In 30 to 60 days, this will be a different country. So these fanatics running the country, they think they can hold on indefinitely. I even heard they think they can hold on until January of 2029. They can't.
11: Yeah.
9: There's already concern about Iranian officials that the economy is going to collapse. And sort of amazing, because I thought the economy had already collapsed. Apparently, a cataclysmic collapse is on the horizon. So they can keep playing this game, and Trump's going to be patient.
11: I know we're going to win this. It's frustrating. I would kind of, you know, I'm kind of the guy who says, bomb the snot out of them. And I'm glad we have. But what is preventing that end from happening? You know, we talk about ground troops and all of this stuff.
9: I don't want ground troops.
11: No, neither do I. Of course not.
9: Americans don't want that. But look, you turn on Fox News. This is neocons calling for this every day. Let's invade Karg Island. Let's invade the Straits of Hormuz. Let's send special forces in to dig up buried uranium that probably can't be used for nuclear weapons. We may have to attack them again to send a message and to knock out some military capabilities, such as missiles and drones. But I think the idea of simply destroying the country, their economy, their bridges, their energy sector, I don't think we need to do that. I think we can wait them out with economic pressure.
11: Obviously, everybody's thinking about the midterms. I guess I was a little surprised when I was driving across the country taking my daughter back to Kansas City. I stopped at Buc-ee's, and I got a gallon of gas for $2.99. And as I was driving, and I was, yeah, I know, Buc-ee's. Have you ever been to Buc-ee's, Fred?
9: I have. I've seen signs for them on the turnpike.
11: Fred, it is the greatest thing in the world. I'm going to buy shares in Buc-ee's. I swear to you, it is better than I ever even imagined. All of those FIFA hockey or soccer fans who were in the country, when they went into Buc-ee's, that's how I was. It's absolutely amazing. But $2.99, wow. And then I was hearing on the radio, crude was $75 a barrel. Isn't that crazy?
9: I think oil is going to come down because there's really no shortage. It's anxiety. It's fears of war. But you know, if the tension between the two sides goes down, the Iranian attacks subside, the oil market, the price is going to come down.
11: I had heard also that Donald Trump was kind of coming down on the American oil companies making such giant profits. That was kind of odd for me to hear him go after American oil companies because he is a capitalist. But I guess their revenues have increased by a dozen times, whatnot, and he's kind of firing a warning shot over their bow. What do you suppose that will do to gas prices?
9: I don't agree with the president on that.
11: Yeah,
9: Nature of the oil market is that it's a global market, and a few companies in the market simply can't lower their prices. If they do that, the other companies will buy their oil, and they'll sell it at a discount. We have to work on lowering the price of oil in the entire market, not pressuring a few companies to artificially lower prices, because that price isn't just what they're charging themselves. It's what they're charging from the source of the oil.
11: Yeah. What about Cuba? We haven't heard a lot about Cuba the last few weeks. It's kind of on the back burner, but I've heard over the weekend that rolling brownouts are now massive rolling blackouts. The economy is suffering. I mean, what sort of steady footing does the communist regime have in Cuba, and what is next for us reacting to Cuba?
9: I don't know enough about this, Rob, because I'm focused so much on the Middle East, but I will tell you that the president has a very serious policy towards stabilizing the Western Hemisphere, not just Venezuela, including Cuba. The pressure we put on Venezuela means that Cuba lost its free or deeply discounted oil. It has no source of energy. Their economy is collapsing also. And we have a Secretary of State who's a Cuban-American who is absolutely dedicated to bringing freedom to the island of Cuba, and I hope he succeeds.
11: Absolutely, 100%. So where do you, when do you see this Iranian conflict coming to a close? When do you suppose that the people of Iran might be able to replace those in power? And also, what's the possibility that the Crown Prince would return? Because there seems to be a groundswell of support for that building.
9: I think it's coming. I hope it's this year that the Iranian people can take back the country. I hate to make an estimate. I'm a big fan of the Crown Prince. I don't know how strong his support is in the country. I know there is some support. There's also some opposition because of people who didn't like his father, who is sort of an authoritarian, shall we say. But I think if we were to choose someone to run the country, he would be an excellent choice. He's not going to set up a dictatorship. He will turn over the country to a democratic government. I just don't know what the mechanism is to get him in.
11: Yeah. What role does Israeli intelligence and Israeli forces, what role do they play in finishing off the people in power in Iran?
9: You can be sure that Israel is very active in trying to find ways to help the Iranian people take back their country, including providing arms. And I hope our government is doing this also.
11: All right, Fred Flights, I appreciate you being on the show today. Fred, where can people find you on social media?
9: Well, you can read my articles and see my media commentary at my website, fredplice.com, and also there's a lot there on my new book about the North Korean nuclear weapons program.
11: All right, Fred Flights, thank you very much. Have a glorious day, man. I appreciate you.
9: Great to be here.
11: All right, let's take a break and come back. This is the Rob Carson Show.
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11: It is the Rob Carson Show. Just doing a little show prep as I do the show, as I always do. So, Enes Kanter Freedom. I had a chance to meet him. He's a basketball player. I actually had dinner with him at the United States Capitol. Not that I'm not meaning to drop names, but you know it's kind of cool that I hung out with him. He has decided with another guy named Royce White. Top WNBA prospect Royce White, and they have decided that they are going to try to join the WNBA. And I think this is pretty funny because the WNBA is so unbelievably woke and broken. I mean, honestly, what a broken and terrible league they are. They're like a little girls, little catty little girls on the playground. Here is Royce White talking about changing genders. Of course, he's not planning on changing genders, but he's having fun with this.
23: You know, right now I'm just having a blast in my feminine era. I never thought that I was a woman. You know, I've always trusted the science. I thought I was a man my entire life, but you know, after further review, look at my personal preferences.
11: You can see the guy. He's wearing a pinstripe suit. He's got a beard and he's bald.
23: It would appear that I am indeed sometimes identifying as a transgender woman, and I think it's only fair I get a chance to play with some of my queens here in the twilight of my career, my athletic prime.
24: Well, and so exactly what you're saying, Royce, is just sort of pulls the curtain back on the lack of clarity in the WNBA's policies under.
11: By the way, and he played it straight through the entire interview. And these two guys are, you know, pushing back on this nonsense. And we thought this nonsense was over with transgender transgender females, which they were born with male parts. Okay, they're born with male parts. And we thought that nonsense was over, but it was not. The WNBA is also enormously racist. There are a lot of women there who are black women, and they're not happy about some of the white women in the WNBA. Caitlin Clark, they're very jealous of her. She's the highest scoring college basketball player in history, above the boys and everything. And they hate the fact that she has brought so much momentum to the WNBA, because honestly, I didn't even know any of the names of the WNBA. And I would venture to say most of us don't. And I think it's a real shame, because she brought a lot of little girls to the stadiums to see her play, among other things. There was a fragrant clothesline foul on Sophie Cunningham on Saturday. It even got the attention of the Florida top law enforcement officer, the AG of the state of Florida. This woman's name, are you ready for this? Her name is Dejanay Carrington. Dejanay Carrington. Do you remember the product Dejanay? Remember that? I think they might even still sell it. It was a condiment that had mayonnaise and Dijon mustard in it. It's called Dejanay. Her mother named her Dejanay. Must have really loved Dejanay, right? I mean, wow, that's kind of crazy. I mean, I love, ketchup, but I would never name my kid ketchup, you know. But Dejanay Carrington of the Chicago Sky. Again, I didn't even know the name of the team. Was handed a flagrant 2 foul for sending the Indiana Beavers Cunningham smashing to the floor. She did a clothesline. And then excuse me, she scampered back into the locker room to post white privilege on social media during the game, drawing the attention of Florida Attorney General James Altmaier. The WNBA knows better than to play games down here in Florida because I'll be charging people with assault. And it is assault. This is not just playing rough. This is assault. Caitlin Clark got choked a couple weeks ago. You got Dejounte, her name's Dejounte, holy hell. Dejounte doing a clothesline, and then the coach of Sophie Cunningham team defended Dejounte. Must love that on her sandwiches.
10: I mean, look, it was a hard foul. I don't think that Dejounte intentionally came out to get her across the net.
11: Oh, dear God, of course she did.
10: Act like she did, but it did happen, and I thought it was the right call. But, you know, one of the things about Nay is that she's going to play her butt off, man. She's going to compete. Nobody's going to go walking in for a layup. And so I don't oppose the hard foul. But I also don't think that she intentionally went for the neck.
11: Oh, really? Well, it was pretty obvious she went for the neck, honestly. I got to tell you, I've never seen anything like it. I've never seen anything like it. They are self-immolating. The WNBA is self-immolating. They're killing themselves. Just when they were finally starting to show a little bit of relevance, seats being sold out, attention being paid to players, players being asked for autographs and all of this, and they're letting petty nonsense, political correctness, wokeness, etc., and just jealousy in general. It really is quite sickening. Bill Maher went off this weekend on Anthony Fauci. I thought this was great, and Fauci is in a world of hurt right now. The country, I think, has turned on him. They recognize what he did to the country. There's a hero worship in the media, but most of us are just angry at Tony Fauci. Here is Bill Maher teeing off on Tony Fauci.
12: One was the model they followed in Sweden and Florida, two places that have nothing in common except a love of old people in sweaters.
11: Yeah.
12: But both places thought it was smarter, and both did quite well, by laser focusing on protecting the vulnerable and letting life go on for everyone else. They thought it was a good idea to get out and go in the sun for vitamin D and fresh air.
11: Yeah, I know.
12: Crazy stuff.
11: Yeah.
12: The other side, well, let's just say they aired.
11: You know what? Isn't it nice to see common sense coming, making a comeback?
12: On the side of caution.
11: Yeah.
12: Really, really into airing on that side. I showed this picture last week. That's a Democratic socialist meeting in Colorado last month.
11: Yeah, they were all wearing masks. That's what they did. They made us wear masks for 2 years. Why? To broadcast fear, which I said in real time when it was happening, and to show that you had surrendered to the people in control. It was. It was like planting a Muslim flag in Times Square. Here is Bill Maher on Tony Fauci, a little bit more on teeing off on Fauci.
12: Last week I played a game here called Who Said It, Fauci or Trump?
11: Yeah.
12: Let's play. It is not hyperbole to say I am the most famous and talked about person in the country. The nurses went absolutely wild to see me. I am such a valued spokesperson and a good communicator.
11: I know.
12: One person said that Tyra Banks was sexy, but I was even sexier than she was.
11: Yeah.
12: None of that is Trump.
11: Yeah.
12: That's all Fauci.
11: I know.
12: Writing to himself at 80.
11: Yeah. Writing to himself at 80 years old. Here's the mic drop from Bill Maher.
12: Fauci supported some strange policies for such an esteemed epidemiologist. Natural immunity doesn't count now? Meaning, even if you've had the disease, you still had to get the shot? That sounds more like what Pfizer and Fauci's celebrity friends wanted to hear. Turns out the really dangerous intimate contact wasn't shaking hands, it was kissing ass.
11: There you go. There you go. I love it. I remember what I said. I said in 2024, it's a return to common sense from nonsense. And this election is sanity versus insanity. And I believe we're going to win it. I really do. Stay positive. Overwhelm them with joy and faith and patriotism. I'll handle the mockery, ridicule, and satire. And if we need to, we'll kick their rear ends. How's that sound? Let's take a break and come back. This is the Rob Carson Show.
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2: You know, Democrats used to be able to get away with this. 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
4: Because I
5: love have it.
2: There you have it, yeah.
4: Yep.
2: No, you don't have it. We absolutely do not believe you. She also hates white people. Even though she was married to a white guy and has a biracial kid.
6: In Wisconsin, they are not believing.
2: Jim Gossett.

0: eliminating funds for the police needs to be put into rehabilitation services.
1: Thanksgiving, Francisca wants to end it. The Supreme Court, too.
2: Come on!

0: Jim Gossett, ladies and gentlemen. Brilliant, brilliant, brilliant work by Mr. Jim Gossett. Absolutely, as always. That's just the way Jim rolls. And I got him on my show. That's what we're trying to do. You know, I like to say we walk in Wrestling Bus footsteps. No one will be able to fill his shoes. But great things are happening on this end. Took a couple days off to drive my daughter back, but the studio here in Washington, D.C. is complete. I built it myself here in the Newsmax building. It is a great honor to be in this building, and it's a great honor to bring you here with me. So thanks for listening. Thanks for watching. Thanks to our affiliate stations. Thanks to everybody watching the live stream. We got great news. Top 200 podcasts in America over the weekend. Apple Podcast. I'm beating big names like Benny Johnson. Beating Benny Johnson. I know. It's kind of cool. God bless you, America's founder, Donald Trump, our great president, our troops fighting Iran. And until tomorrow, which is Tuesday, do not catch the stupid. I'll see you then.
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2: News this hour from Town Hall. I'm Jason Walker. Authorities in Colombia fear the death toll will just keep rising following that 7.4 earthquake in the western region of the country earlier in the day. Now, official death count right now stands at 111. But many are missing and feared dead. The quake was followed by 21 aftershocks. Republican National Committee hosting an unusual midterm convention September 9th and 10th in Dallas to spotlight the 2026 midterms. Here's correspondent Ken Lorman.
3: It will focus on portraying Democrats as captive to socialist and progressive extremists. GOP operatives have compiled extensive footage of figures like Hassan Piker, James Tallarico, and Michigan Senate nominee Abdul El-Sayed to depict Democrats as out of the mainstream. With speakers including Vice President J.D. Vance, HHS Secretary RFK Jr., and President Trump delivering primetime at

0: packs. Ken Lorman reporting.
1: RNC Socialism Telethon will feature recurring progressive politicians and activists via video montage to expose the democratic destruction wrought by socialism. Senator Dave McCormick says the Democratic Party is moving further and further to the left, arguing that some of its leaders are embracing what he calls a dangerous socialist agenda. The Pennsylvania Republican tells the Salem Radio Network the leftist policies are way out of step with mainstream American values.
2: I thought the idea of socialism and communism was in the dustbin of history, and sadly, it's finding new traction. And if that were to lead our country in the White House, in the majority in the House or the Senate, I think it'd be a disaster.
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7: 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It's officially still summer, but school no longer out. The 2026-27 school year, it gets underway here in the Clark County School District. The nation's fifth largest school district begins the new school year with nearly 99% of employee positions filled. That creates the smallest employee vacancy rate in years. As of last week, only 170 teacher vacancies existed. Last school year, the district had more than 291,000 students enrolled, the lowest enrollment since the 2005-2006 school year. The drop in enrollment expected to continue this year, with district officials forecasting a loss of 25,000 students over the next 5 years. The official student count, it won't happen until later this fall and is expected to quickly impact the budgets of individual schools. School is back in session. Remember to heed the school zones. 427 students were hit by vehicles last school year. That's a 356% increase from the previous school year. A school safety group has come up with 75 recommendations to make those school zones safer. Las Vegas home sales were up last month while the median sales price dropped. Las Vegas Realtors reports 2,046 previously owned single-family homes were sold last month here in Southern Nevada, up 1.2% from July of last year. The median sales price of homes sold last month was $480,000. That's down 1% from the same time last year. More than 7,400 single-family homes listed for sale in July got no offers, a more than 4% increase year over year, but 80% were sold within 60 days, nearly 24% of sales in July, all cash deals. Take AM 670 with you wherever you go. 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
15: This is the Rob Carson Show. It's Monday. Hey, did you miss me? I missed you guys. You're really actually the only real friends I have. I just want you to know that. Anyway, welcome to the show. Please come inside to join me. I had a long trip to Kansas City, drove my daughter back to school. She's an art student there, and I drove her 2 days starting last Wednesday and then staying overnight in St. Louis and then driving in on Thursday and got her stuff unloaded into her apartment. She's going to be sharing her apartment with my son, who's 27 years old. Let me just tell you, it wasn't the best when I arrived there. Because I'm supposed to stay at the apartment, right? And he hasn't moved his furniture out of storage yet into the apartment. So you know what he had to greet me? A mattress on the floor, two folding chairs, and a video game console and a television on the floor. So I'm just like, you want me to stay here? Really? So anyway, that was not very exciting. That was not good. But I will tell you this. Most exciting thing on the trip that was better than I even could have possibly imagined. Better than I could have possibly imagined in my wildest dreams. I never thought it could be this good. Bucky's. Bucky's is, my God, if I lived within 100 miles of a Bucky's, I'd drive there for dinner. I swear, it is so, so amazing. I've never seen anything like it. I walk into Bucky's, and I didn't grab a basket, right? Because I just filled up the car with gas, and I didn't have a basket with me. So I start walking around. I did a viral video. It's on my Instagram, and you'll see it there. And you'll see I'm like a 4-year-old in a candy store, and I'm walking around as wide eyed as can be. And I got a brisket burrito. Oh my God, it was so good. Got my daughter a brisket sandwich. Anyway, walked around and just. By the time I left, my arms were loaded with stuff that I wasn't going to buy, but I ended up buying because it's so friggin' amazing. Truth be told, says, told you, Rob. Yeah, oh my God. Is this a publicly traded company? Because I would buy Bucky's. And where my kids live in Kansas City, Kansas, they're putting in a new Bucky's. It's going to be open by October next year. So, I might just buy some stock in Bucky's. I swear, it is. It's such a beautiful business plan. It's big. It's bright. It's got variety. It's got places you can buy clothes and apparel and souvenirs. And it was in Ohio where I was near Columbus kind of area. And so they had Ohio State stuff there, you know. Then they had all this food, this island where they were chopping up brisket, making sandwiches. All the employees were smiling. All the employees were making jokes. They were friendly and awesome. I bought some Bucky's bites or nuggets or something. I don't even know what the hell they were. I didn't open them. I gave them to my daughter. But Bucky's, I got to tell you, Bucky's. Wow. That was the highlight of the trip. It was the highlight of the trip. The low light of the trip was flying on American Airlines when I went to KCI at 6 in the morning and got there and they said my flight had been canceled. But don't worry, they rebooked me 6 hours later with two places to stop before I made it to D.C. And I said, no, I don't think so. So I got on Travelocity. You know, it was Priceline. And I booked a same-day flight on United for half the price of what it would have been, three-legged journey to Washington, D.C., and I managed to fly in on Saturday afternoon. Finished the studio here in Washington, D.C., in the lovely Newsmax studios. It really is something to behold. We'll be having guests in the studio every single day, hopefully. Got two cameras. It's a really, really cool space. I'm quite proud of it. It's taken me 3 weeks to build this. But I did it. So a lot of things happening with the Democrat Socialist America. I told you that the Democrat Party was doing a death spiral into hell, and I believe it more and more every single day. And the amazing thing is the Democrat Party didn't learn anything about 2024 because Kamala Harris was bringing leftism to the party, and they got destroyed by Donald Trump in the election of 2024. They lost both houses of Congress, the Electoral College popular vote. But the Democrat Socialists of America, these are young children who have no life experience. They're highly educated, and they owe tens of thousands, if not hundreds of thousands of dollars in college debt for worthless degrees. They can't get jobs. And can you blame them for being a little upset? I blame them for attempting to make the United States a communist country. That's just idiocy. But you combine not only the indoctrination they have gone through their entire education system, from primary education to college, and they're looking for answers. And when they graduate, they owe $200,000 on a loan for a worthless degree, and they're working at Starbucks. And I'm talking literally about some of the people who are running as DSA candidates, like this dimwit in Colorado. She owes like $200,000. She's been in college for 12 years, and she works at Starbucks, and last year she made $30,000. $30,000 a year is poverty. $30,000 a year is poverty. Now, I remember when I graduated from college. I worked from the age of 15 to the age of 23 when the minimum wage was $3.35 an hour. I know, I'm old, whatever, who cares? And when I was a senior in college, I was angry. I was angry because I kind of blamed other people for my predicament or whatever, but then I realized I don't really have a lot of skill. And this is the minimum wage, and this is what they were offering. Now, I worked at a truck stop. I think I got like $5 an hour. There was a guy who let me walk beans for $5 an hour. When I was in college, there was a radio station. I think I made $5 an hour doing two weekend shifts. So I made it. I made it work. But I graduated, and I was, I don't know what I was. I guess I was probably center left, I guess. I'm not even sure. But no life experience, no common sense at that point, really, and blaming the government, I guess, and maybe Ronald Reagan at the time, for my misfortune. I mean, I went through 4 years of college, literally from age 18 to age 28, did not have a television. When I graduated from college, I had a single bed frame. I borrowed a black and white TV from my station manager that worked half the time. I had a bad furniture that I got with the rental. The rental was $350 a month. It had green shag carpeting. Throughout college, I didn't have any money for fresh fruit. I had no. I ate bologna and peanut butter sandwiches and garbage for 4 years. The problem with this group of people is that they've got massive college debt, they have no prospects for jobs and ability to pay back anything, yet they have a $1,200 phone. And yet they order Uber Eats rather than getting off their rear ends and driving to McDonald's or Chipotle or whatever. So it's a little bit different. They're a little more spoiled and entitled, certainly. But that's your DSA. And I've been saying about these college students who, you know, shut down the Quad at the University of Missouri or show up and say they demand that they divest in Israel. And I have always said to them, you're not in the position to demand anything. And some of these DSA candidates are demanding, oh, we're going to tax the hell out of millionaires. Really? You're in the position to demand nothing. You have no life experience at all. You're in the position to demand nothing. We're going to take over a major corporation. No, you're not. No, you're not. You're not in the position to demand anything. We're going to get rid of the Senate. Oh, really? Well, guess what? We will fight you in a literal war if you decide you think you're going to do that. There will be a war if you try that. It's not going to happen. You're not going to get rid of the Senate. You're not going to get rid of electing the presidency with a popular vote in Electoral College. So you can stop your feet and you can scream and yell and all the things you're doing, but it ain't going to work. It's not going to work. You're not in the position to demand anything. And this coalition, as I had mentioned, is not going to succeed. It is not going to succeed. It is not gaining momentum at all. They've got a lot of loudmouths out there. We're going to get into this Abdul El Sayed. He's going to get destroyed in Michigan. He's going to get destroyed by Mike Rogers. Because Michiganders are recognizing that this guy, Syed, only got like 49% of the Democrat vote and beat Haley Stevens by 1 point or so. And in polling, it showed that Haley Stevens would have a much more competitive race against Mark Rogers, but she's no longer the candidate. And so Syed is falling way behind as people see his affiliation with this podcaster. I'm drawing a blank on his name, but anyway, they're beginning to realize this is bat guano crazy. This is Baguano Crazy. And there I joined a group, or at least I'm following a group now, and it's called Democrats for Mike Rogers. Because, as I said, remember back in the 2024 election, I said that 80% of us believe the country was headed in the wrong direction. 80% of us could come together to save it. Remember that I said that? Yeah, I said that. And when I said the Democrat Party, they're the ones who are espousing the bat guano crazy nonsense. The boys can become girls, the COVID nonsense and protocols and all of that. And they don't want, they don't want voter ID. But the rest of us do. 70% of Democrats, 90% of Republicans want voter ID. So what does that leave? It leaves 20% over here that are completely out of touch. And then we've got Democrats, literally, who are now kind of waking from this whatever it was. I like to say that the Syed victory was smelling salts to the Democrats, the average Democrats, like Michigan voters, who like the fact that Donald Trump is bringing manufacturing back to Michigan. Yeah, they are, and they're still out there. They really are. And I want to give those people credit for not being down with the insanity of the DSA. And I know that the DSA is going to go down in flames, and I think the Democrat Party, as I've told you, they're going to have to reinvent themselves or disappear into the dustbin of history. How long have they been saying that? A few years now, right? A few years now, right? And how do I know this? Life experience, common sense, and show prep. And I know that there are good Americans out there who love America, who would not want to have been born anywhere else, who would not wanted to have gone anywhere else from their home country. They came to America. They're living the American dream. And all of these punks, these losers, these first generation spoiled brats living here saying America sucks and all that, y'all can go to hell. Y'all can just, yeah, go to hell with your Democrat Party. So that is what is happening. And we are uniting. Homeboys, hillbillies, and Hebrews, we are uniting to save America. We are. I feel very good about it. I got lots of audio coming up today from Abdul El Sayed and AOC. She admits she's a Democrat socialist, by the way. I think she's cooking her chances of a presidential nomination. I mean, you know, you look at the Founding Fathers and then her, and you're like, my God, how far we have fallen. All of that, plus lots of special guests. Doug Burns at the bottom of the hour. Let's take a break and come back. This is the Rob Carson Show.
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15: So AOC was on the Sunday Talks talking about the difference between communism and socialism. I'm going to play some audio of her, and I want you to realize, and you can afford to lose them, but I want you to realize you're going to lose some IQ points listening to her her babble.
25: By the way, just a quick definitional thing. What, in your mind, is the difference between socialism and communism?
15: Oh, boy.
26: I think, to me, the fundamental difference is,
15: What she's doing there is delaying while she gathers her thoughts from an otherwise empty head.
26: There's many.
25: Yeah.
26: One prevailing one is democracy. And I believe that
15: That's a nonsensical answer. Socialism has nothing to do with democracy.
26: Socialists are fundamentally pro-democracy.
15: No, you're not, actually. No. You guys want to get rid of the Senate. You want to get rid of how we elect the president, by the way. You want to get rid of the border.
26: And we believe in the ballot box.
15: She said we believe, so she just admitted she's a Democrat socialist.
26: We believe in respecting the outcomes of elections.
15: Sure.
26: And governing democratically.
15: Sure.
26: And ensuring that the ideas and policies that are implemented are won through popular vote and popular opinion. And so I think that's why.
15: No. We have the Electoral College for a reason, and we are not a democracy. You fool.
26: So much of what we focus on is also making sure that we are providing for.
15: Here she goes, straying off in the la la land.
26: The majority of Americans, guaranteeing health care, raising wages.
15: Yeah, so America does not want socialized medicine. There are 210 million of us with private health care we love. And socialized medicine has been rejected. And you guys are diving in feet first, saying America wants it. This is one of the many reasons you're going to get creamed.
26: Strengthening the right to a union and.
15: Strengthening the right to a union. What the hell? Strengthening the right to a union? What?
26: I think that's at its core what we're about.
25: Are you still a member of Democratic Socialists of America?
26: Of the New York City chapter.
15: Yeah,
25: the New York City chapter.
15: Yeah,
25: not the national.
15: No, she's not a member of the national. She's a bat guano crazy loon, and she just admitted she's down with all the nonsense. I just said, here she is with a non-answer about the DSA wanting to abolish the police. This is what a toddler would want to do. I would get rid of the police.
25: The abolished prison.
15: Out loud. You should never, ever, ever run for office. You shouldn't be able to.
25: Positions.
15: If you ever held that viewpoint, my God.
25: Have been taken by a lot of the progressive candidates who have won.
26: Mm-hmm.
25: How do you get around that?
26: Yeah.
25: Those are not positions.
15: Yeah, how do you get around that? Oh, my God.
25: That are supported.
15: Did you hear she froze her eggs this weekend? Oh, boy.
25: By.
26: Right. I mean, I think that a lot of these races, even right now,
15: yeah,
26: they'll have a tendency to be nationalized.
15: Yeah.
25: Okay.
15: But not answering the question.
26: these races ultimately...
15: What about abolishing the police?
26: ...are local, and all politics are local.
15: No, not necessarily, not when you're running for the National Congress.
26: Understanding is that... Is that Francesca Hong has made clear her present stances to her electorate?
25: Yeah, she's moved away from a lot.
26: Right,
25: of that,
26: she's like, moved away from it.
15: Oh yeah, no. She's just lying
26: city
15: about.
26: Councilman
15: it.
26: That yeah. has this saying, "Woke one was crazy."
15: Yeah.
25: Crazy. Okay, that's
26: and, true. And I think.
15: Okay, so my computer is frozen up here. I'm just going to tell you right now, my computer has frozen up. So what I'm going to do is I'm going to restart my computer. We're going to lose the stream for a second. I don't know exactly what the deal is. It's 80 degrees in this room is what it is. So I'm going to restart my computer. Everything should be cool. We're going to lose the stream for a second. I do apologize for that. We'll continue to the radio program. Brian, I assume you can hear me. Brian. Yes, you can. Okay, cool. It is the studio is unbelievably hot. It's 79 degrees in here right now, so maybe my computer is overheating a little bit. But we'll get it back on. But again, AOC, she has admitted she is a socialist. She's admitting she's down with everything. And changing your tune on things as the election arrives doesn't erase all of the things that you've said before. Don't you understand that? Don't you understand that you've said crazy crap? Like, I believe that Thanksgiving should have been banned in 1621. Don't you understand that's kind of crazy crap, to be quite honest? It is absolute crazy crap. Yet Francesca Hong thinks that Americans are just going to go, oh yeah, everything's fine. I didn't mean that. Really? You know, you got Hassan Piker, buddy with Abdul El Sayed, and he said that he thought America deserved 9/11, and he's backtracking. No, you can't backtrack on stuff like that. You cannot backtrack on stuff like that. It is absolutely, utterly impossible to backtrack on things like that. Because if you say something like that, it is in your heart. Nobody, any human being with a modicum of decency and common sense would never say that the United States of America, the people who jumped out of the buildings on 9/11 to their death, 350 of them, the first responders who were crushed and burned to death, 350 of them, the people who died in Pennsylvania and at the Pentagon in Washington, D.C., nobody in their right mind would say those people deserved it because of America. That's why you could relent, you could take it back all you want. Hassan made a giant mistake appearing with Syed the night of the election. It was a foolish error, and it's going to come back to bite him in the butt. I'm looking for the sign back on here so we can get the stream going again. Again, I apologize. We will get to you as soon as possible. I do not see it here. The StreamYard. Here we go. Let's try it now. I'm going to go ahead and restart the stream here. Sometimes the stream's a little harder to get going than others, so we're going to restart the stream, get it going, and then I'm going to move this oscillating fan. It's going to show my head is really big in the middle of the screen right now, and I'm going to fix that real quick, and then we will be back on the air as we're supposed to. There you go. Okay, we should be back on. Ken, my producer, Redneck MacGyver, we should be back on the air completely with the radio program. See, I told you, my head gets really big, and then I got to adjust the camera. All right, so that happened. That happened during the break. The computer kind of froze up. I'm going to work on the air conditioning here in a second. Let's move on to some other things here. Let me see. AOC. Oh, this is fun. AOC, yeah, this is her actually. No, I already said that. She admitted she's a DSA member. Here is El Sayed quadrupling down on socialized medicine, which Americans don't want, and admitting that it's going to raise taxes for everybody.
1: Some Americans worry, though, you can only make Medicare free and universal if you increase taxes. So yeah. If you are elected and make this push, would you need to increase taxes?
3: As I've said across this campaign, I am for taxing billionaires their wealth.
1: What about people who make less than a billion and less than $1 million, though, Dr. El Sayed? What about people making less than $1 million?
15: So, silence is gold. They want to raise the taxes on everybody. You know, they were going to go after people with homes worth $5 million in New York. They went after 950,000 homeowners. Okay, those are homes worth $1 million. Let's take a break and come back. Doug Burns next. Don't go anywhere.
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15: It is the Rob Carson Show. Monday, took a few days off, drove across the country. It was kind of strange. Mostly in rain. I mean, like heavy rain across Missouri. If you ever drive I-70 between St. Louis and Kansas City, they get thunderstorms that are bigger than you've ever seen in your life. And I drove 4 hours. It was like, you know, you ever seen that cartoon where the cloud follows the guy around? It's kind of like that. But I am back. And joining me, one of my favorite guests of all time for everything legal, is Doug Burns from Doug Burns Law on X. Hello, Doug. How you doing, brother?
11: Good, Rob.
15: So AOC admits she's a Democrat socialist. Did you hear that this weekend?
11: Yes.
15: Okay. So I want to talk to you about New York because you live in New York.
11: Yes.
15: You've got Zohran Mandami came out with this pied de terre tax, and he ended up expanding it to 950,000 people. 950,000 homeowners got these notices from Zohran Mandami and saying that they owed anything from like $5,000 to $150,000. People aren't taking it very well. Even liberals who had their addresses doxed. What is it like in New York since that has happened?
11: Well, I've said it before, and I'm going to say it again, which is that the cynical problem with a lot of politics, you know, local-type politics, is that, you know, somebody gets elected, everybody's apathetic, nobody's paying attention, they're busy with their day-to-day lives, they hear snippets of completely superficial, overgeneralized one-liners like, he's going to make everything affordable, isn't he wonderful, and he gets elected. Then you fast forward the movie, and the stuff that he's doing starts sinking in. Pied-a-terre tax. Might as well just point a gun at somebody and say, write me a check for $10,000. What's the difference between that and his stupid pied-a-terre tax? But the fact of the matter is, to repeat the mantra, the line I've been saying to you, I think people are going to wake up, and I think people are going to show up, and I think he's going to get voted out of office. You can't take, I mean, this is like Sherlock Holmes 101. This guy's going to breeze into the financial capital of the world, America, you know, built on hard work, sweat, equity, getting ahead, et cetera, and he's going to make it a socialist city. That's not going to happen. So I think he's going to lose the next election. I could be wrong.
15: Here is Victor Davis Hanson talking about the dark side of pied de terre.
12: He wanted to put the fear of God into property owners. Number two, that they had to prove they were innocent because they were already, in his view and socialist view, guilty of being parasites on society because they had two homes. You are a two-home owner. One is vacant. You're under suspicion. Prove to us that you're not guilty in 3 weeks.
15: Yeah.
12: The second thing he was trying to do was to publicize the address and the names, and therefore suggest that many of these might be a second home and vacant, and then with a wink and a nod say, hey, all you envious people out there, you can go do what I did to Ken Griffith's second big man. You can go and take pictures and embarrass him. Hey, all you squatters out there, here's the address. You might find an empty home.
15: No.
12: Go to it. And all you career criminals that want to break in and ransack it, here's the addresses.
15: You know, and this is history has proven this is what communists do.
11: Well, Professor Hanson's brilliant, obviously.
15: Oh, my God.
11: And I'm always interested in what he has to say. And the fact of the matter is he's right on the money, of course. And it's hard to believe, honestly. I'm like looking out the window. It's hard to believe that this is taking place, again, in the financial capital of the world.
15: Well, there are a bunch of children who are not in the position to demand anything. And they throw temper tantrums on campus. They said, you know, divest in Israel and all that. And I always said to those who would capitulate to these children, you're not in a position to demand anything. Right. I really think they've shot their wad on this, to be quite honest. Here's another little soundbite I want you to hear from about what's going on in Mandami's world. This is a Fox report on the true cost of Mondami's socialism.
13: We're talking about the mayor of New York City, which could be a mayor in coming your way. Independent estimate is $9 billion a year for universal child care. Guess what he said it was? Going to be $5 to $6 billion a year. Yeah. So it's 40% more than he thought.
14: The key word here, folks, is estimate. Okay, remember the runaway train to nowhere in California? I think it's somewhere like
16: 10, 20, 30 times overestimate, and they've got enough track to go from me to you? I mean, so...
15: He made a lot of promises. He's not going to be able to complete the promises because they were absolutely irrational, without basis, and your city is broke, Doug.
11: Yep, and you know, the fact of the matter is that, you know, he kills everybody with the smile, the charisma, and so on.
15: But again,
11: I think it's wearing off. I mean, you had mentioned to me, and you were right, that he got snubbed and ridiculed hard at a law enforcement funeral. Now there's been a second incident in Staten Island, which, by the way, is the most conservative of the five boroughs in New York.
15: Yes.
11: Right. And he was, you know, shouted down and not welcomed and everything else. And the fact of the matter is, you don't have to be a history professor to note that socialism has never worked. That's not a right-wing talking point. That's the way it would be shouted down hysterically. Oh, you're nothing but a conspiracy theorist. Oh, that's a right-wing talking point. That's the unfortunate social media and internet world that we live in now. And by the way, if I say hypothetically, or go to like the law school classroom, I disagree with Mondami's policy on the pied-à-terre tax, where, oh, he hates Muslims. Well, who said I hate Muslims? That is that nonsensical playing the identity thing from the bottom of the deck every single time when I'm simply disagreeing with a guy's policy.
15: Well, you've got a couple things, and I mentioned this early in the monologue. You have people who've gone to college. There's this woman in Colorado who's running. Oh, no, even Chevalier in New York. She's been in college for 12 friggin' years. She owes hundreds of thousands of dollars of student debt, and the most she made was, like, last year, $30,000. And what they want now is they're blaming everybody else, and they want to punish people who are successful for their failure.
11: Well, that's like the old joke. She'll never forget her freshman year, toughest 4 years of her life. But joking aside.
15: Yes.
11: Yeah, no, but joking. I know you're a comedian, so I like to throw in a joke on top. But joking aside, you know, look, that's ridiculous, obviously. But also back to Mondami, right? He didn't waste any time moving into Gracie Mansion, did he, Rob?
15: No, he did not. He isn't living in a refrigerator box like a lot of people who live in New York on Skid Row.
11: Yeah, it's funny because, like, you remember the name Ralph Nader? He was a consumer advocate.
15: Yeah.
11: He went to Harvard Law School. Ralph Nader lived in a one-room hovel to his credit. You know, he walked the walk is the point. Okay? So these people who profess all this socialism, and he moves right into the lavish mansion overlooking the river, yada, yada. I mean, these people are ridiculous hypocrites. It's completely embarrassing. But I think it's interesting. I had said to you many times on your show that I don't see how, you know, AOC and Gavin Newsom, maybe to a slightly lesser extent, but same principle, could possibly be viable in the flyover areas of America between the liberal, nonsensical, you know, New York City, L.A., and Chicago. And now all of a sudden AOC is starting to sing off some different music sheets, and I think it'll be interesting to see Newsom do the same thing.
15: Well, the polls are showing the odds of Francesca Hong winning the governorship plummeting. Hassan Piker is way behind Mike Rogers in the state of Michigan. If they had elected that Haley Stevens, it would be a tight race. But they chose this guy, and the people, because he only won by 49. He won 49-48%. Didn't even have 50%. So literally one-fourth of the population supports him. And a lot of the people who voted for Stevens are going to leave the party and vote for the Republican.
11: Well, that's this point with the caveat that I'm not, you know, a political expert, yada, yada. You know, I'm a legal expert. But the fact of the matter is that, you know, a lot of the far, far left stuff is prevailing with very tiny vote totals, very tiny percentages.
15: Yeah, yeah, yeah.
11: And that's why I think it'll all self-correct. I've also observed the notion that, you know, politics is very often cyclical and being positive, not negative.
15: Yeah.
11: And I think it will swing back. New York City will swing way back to another Giuliani or Bloomberg type figure, in my opinion.
15: Yeah, I think that the state of New York is going to go Republican. Coming up, Doug Burns, a judge rejects the Southern Poverty Law Center bid to dismiss their case as vindictive prosecution. Also, the reflecting pool and the ballroom on the agenda as well. Let's take a break and come back. This is the Rob Carson Show.
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12: Well, he fits the pattern. Remember how socialists work. We saw that with old Joe Biden from Scranton, that he was now a moderate, and everybody behind him were socialists, and then they got in power and they were acted like communists. And that's what socialists do. When they're running for office, they play down all of their radical agendas. When they get in office, they think socialism is passé and they become communist, or they reveal that they were communists all the time. So he's not talking about socialism when he talks about, in his considered opinion, he will confiscate property from private individuals when he sees that they don't fit his standards of proper landlordship. Yeah, he says that he is...
15: He's doing a lot of that, and also his grocery store promise is really, I mean, Doug Burns, his promise on the grocery store is falling apart as we speak, because he says he's going to sell goods for 30% less, forgetting that somebody might go in from a bodega, buy it for 30% less, take it to their bodega, and sell it at a profit. And then also... You know, people who make millions of dollars could go in there and buy. It's the most idiotic thing. They've already spent $30 million on. They're going to spend $30 million on one grocery store. So they're already in the hole. This will end within a year, Doug.
11: No question about it. I mean, he said he was going to have free buses, you know, which is ridiculous. But again, I've said before that very often what they're exploiting to, sort of working in tandem with the Professor Hansen, you know, that this never accountability cycle to cycle. So it's like, where are the reports that he said he was going to do free buses, and that's not happening? We need more reports like that. You know what I mean?
15: Did
11: accountability. I said with Trump, I've said to, you know, network executives, it's like, when his term is up, we must do segments and say, He left the White House, excuse me. You said he was never going to leave. Okay, yeah. He never constructed any concentration camps. You said he was going to do that. Yeah. You said he was an existential threat to our democracy to the point that we'll never have another election. That didn't happen.
15: Yeah.
11: So the point is, they just move on and they pivot to the next nonsensical thing. But again, with Mondami broken record, it's going to all catch up to him, in my view.
15: 100%, 100%. What about a judge rejects the SPLC's bid to dismiss the case as vindictive? Federal judge Alabama denied the SPLC a bid to dismiss a case brought by the Trump administration on the grounds it amounted to a vindictive prosecution. No, I would say the facts of the case are much more powerful than any claim of vindictiveness by the DOJ.
11: 100%. And by the way, on just pure legal X's and O's, vindictive prosecution, selective prosecution, those are hard claims to make out, for technical legal reasons, a little bit in the weeds. I know you like the weeds, but the fact of the matter is you have to demonstrate and show specifically that that entity was singled out and that others are similarly situated who you didn't prosecute. That they didn't have a prayer on that. It's not even close. And again, it must be emphasized that this organization was ginning up hatred when hatred was subsiding, going down. What a disgrace. Yeah. And everybody should realize that.
15: Let me ask you about Fauci. And you got the DA in the state of Florida going to go after this guy. Says he'd like to see Fauci in court the rest of his life.
11: Yep.
15: How do you suppose Fauci is going to pay for some of the things he did?
11: I think Florida may end up with a case against him. I could put that in the minor crystal ball column.
15: They held him in contempt. The Senate panel held him in contempt. What about that?
11: The Congress has held him in contempt. They've referred it to the Department of Justice for prosecution. I'll give you an interesting advanced chess lesson to the listeners, and that is that the thing with Jeanine Pirro and the reflecting pool may be sort of an advanced chess game to make it look like, you see, she doesn't rubber stamp Trump. She makes independent decisions. And then when she turns around and indicts Fauci, they've removed that argument from the liberal press.
15: That I was going to ask you about that, because Trump came out and said further investigation by government includes interviews with two National Park Service people, and they observed this guy was in the, tearing up pieces of the bottom of the surface and all that. And Trump said, I don't know if I'm going to fire her or not. So you think he's just kind of playing?
11: I think he might be. But here's the thing, everybody, again, they make things mutually exclusive, like as if the case against this particular guy isn't viable, that doesn't mean there wasn't other vandalism, by other people, and so on and so forth. And I'll give the president credit on one thing. Instead of just engaging in political sound bites and one-liners, he actually pointed to a specific witness who he claims, has specific information about this defendant. So I'm scratching my head. That's the only reason why I'm thinking about that advanced chess thing, because to somebody like me who's a junior Sherlock Holmes, it doesn't make sense that the two of them would be in a quote-unquote dispute or argument. They've known each other for decades. Jeanine Pirro, who I know very well from prior media, she was a judge. She was Westchester County District Attorney. Yeah. She knows what she's doing. So I don't think this seems very odd that they're in a dispute over this type of case.
15: One other thing, 30 seconds, the ballroom, once again, a federal judge putting a halt on it, going to go to the Supreme Court possibly. They've already dug a good deal of the infrastructure for the ballroom. It's so utterly ridiculous.
11: Crystal ball, Supreme Court turns around and says that opinion halting it is stayed until the case is over. Practical effect, the thing gets built.
15: Yeah, it is utterly ridiculous. Everything that Donald Trump does, no matter how good, is reported in a negative fashion. And they've been wanting that damn ballroom since Jackie O. But her husband got murdered, you see. So it kind of stopped everything. It's like the Arc de Triomphe wants to build, The guy who built the city wanted an Arc de Triomphe 150 years, 200 years ago. And Trump is finally doing it.
11: If the guy cured cancer, they'd come out and say, this is terrible. Look how much world population is going to go up.
15: All right. Doug Burns, thanks, man. I appreciate you. Have a glorious rest of your week.
11: Take care. All right.
15: All right, let's take a break and come back. This is the Rob Carson Show.
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2: Look, I'm less concerned now with who I'm campaigning with, a lot more concerned about...
1: Oh, no, see, we're kind of concerned, because the guy said that that 9-11, we deserve 9-11. He's a rabid anti-Semite who's talked about the Jews at Auschwitz. He said so many things that are so unbelievably... if you had Hitler saying the same damn thing, essentially what he is saying, and yet you had him at the party before your election victory. We're not letting this go, bro.
2: I'm campaigning too. We got a lot of work to do to continue to build the coalition that's going to beat Mike Rogers.
0: I'm Would you welcome him though? On the campaign trail with
2: Like I
0: you?
2: Said, I'm a lot more focused on who I'm campaigning to.
1: No. You're buddies with a Nazi.
2: So I think we have this notion sometimes on shows like this that we cannot or should not talk to certain groups of people. And I'll tell you that the 3 million people who listen to Hassan are people I want to make sure understand that there's a pathway into our politics.
1: No, they're anti-Semitic communists. Screw every damned one of them. Honestly. Ridiculous. We get it, okay? You know, there's a thing that you have. It's your intuition, you know, when the hair goes up on the back of your neck and all that. And it's there for a reason. It is part of, evolution. When you sense danger, that happens. Everything about this guy says danger. He is an absolute danger. Here is Mike Rogers, who's running against El Sayed, talking about his extremism.
3: If you woke up this morning thinking we're still California because Wayne County still doesn't have their vote count in, you may be right. Our election system here in Michigan is broken. We're going to do a lot of work between now and November to help get that thing at least back in some semblance of order. First of all, think about it. He just came out a few minutes ago and said that he won the race, so he's declaring victory. This is really about the heart and soul of our country.
1: Yeah.
3: I have never seen someone so radical, so extreme, get nominated by a political party. And the DSA candidates in the state in two different congressional races look like they're pulling it off as well. The Democrat Party is lost to this hardcore socialist attitude. And I fought terrorism my whole life. I was an FBI special agent, U.S. Army officer, chairman of the House Intelligence Committee. I find it shocking that...
1: Yeah. By the way, Mike Rogers crushing El Sayed in four of the last five polls. And in some polls, he's leading by as much as 49-38, 11 points. It would have been a tighter race had they elected Haley Stevens, but it looks like Sayed is in a lot of hot water as Democrats are switching to Rogers because they know this man is a danger. Second break and come back. This is the Rob Carson Show.
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5: News this hour from Town Hall. I'm Jason Walker. Death count in that earthquake in Colombia now stands at 132. Hundreds have been injured, many more still missing.
6: A powerful 7.4 magnitude earthquake struck western Colombia, shaking the South American nation and neighboring Ecuador, prompting people to evacuate homes and buildings. The epicenter was in San Jose del Palmar, about 250 miles west of Colombia's capital, Bogota. The U.S. Geological Survey says the earthquake struck at a depth of 66 miles. It follows two back-to-back 7.2 and 7.5 magnitude earthquakes in Venezuela in late June. I'm Lisa Dwyer.
5: Well, Democrats in Wisconsin are growing increasingly nervous about their front runner.
7: DSA back Francesca Hong is leading the Wisconsin Democratic primary for governor by a wide margin, but many in her own party fear she's the weakest general election candidate. One rival said it's the only time Governor Tony Evers, the Republican Governors Association, and Turning Point USA have agreed that Hong is the best candidate to lose the race. Hong is expected to face Trump-endorsed Congressman Tom Tiffany in November. Willie Nelson, The White House.
5: President Trump scoffing at Iran's demands that the U.S. pay for devastation caused by the war. Iran now says that reopening the Strait of Hormuz is tied to reparations from Uncle Sam and other concessions. The president responded by demanding that Iran pay the United States for the hundreds of American troops who've been killed and wounded by Iran-backed militants over several decades. The president has extended a waiver for 90 days, allowing foreign ships to transport goods

0: among U.S. ports. This includes a number of products, including oil and various fertilizers. More on these stories, townhall.com.
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3: 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It's officially still summer, but school no longer out. The 2026-27 school year, it gets underway here in the Clark County School District. The nation's fifth largest school district begins the new school year with nearly 99% of employee positions filled. That creates the smallest employee vacancy rate in years. As of last week, only 170 teacher vacancies existed. Last school year, the district had more than 291,000 students enrolled, the lowest enrollment since the 2005-2006 school year. The drop in enrollment expected to continue this year, with district officials forecasting a loss of 25,000 students over the next 5 years. The official student count, it won't happen until later this fall and is expected to quickly impact the budgets of individual schools. School is back in session. Remember to heed the school zones. 427 students were hit by vehicles last school year. That's a 356% increase from the previous school year. A school safety group has come up with 75 recommendations to make those school zones safer. Las Vegas home sales were up last month while the median sales price dropped. Las Vegas Realtors reports 2,046 previously owned single-family homes were sold last month here in Southern Nevada, up 1.2% from July of last year. The median sales price of homes sold last month was $480,000. That's down 1% from the same time last year. More than 7,400 single-family homes listed for sale in July got no offers, a more than 4% increase year over year, but 80% were sold within 60 days, nearly 24% of sales in July, all cash deals. Take AM 670 with you wherever you go. 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
11: All right, I'm Smokin' Ed Curry. I'm the president, owner, mad scientist, and chef at the Pucker Pepper Company. And I'm known for making hot sauce and known for breeding peppers. I bred the Pepper X, which is the current Guinness World Record, and I bred the Carolina Reaper, which was the world record for 13 years. Those are the peppers people know about, but there's a whole lot more coming. Now, you know, people often ask, how did I get into doing plants? And, you know, that's really a story that goes all the way back to my childhood. I grew up in New York, and we were fortunate enough to be one of the houses on the block that had a yard. And my mother made beautiful gardens. And that was rare for New York City. And, you know, we would go out as little kids and help her in the garden. It wasn't really anything of interest. It was more of, hey, let's hang out with mom. And then we moved to Valley Forge, Pennsylvania. And when we moved there, we had a very big lot. I mean, it was huge. And the gardens got bigger and bigger, and I got more interest in it. And one of the things my mother started showing me how to do, she would get different colors from flowers by crossing tubers or by adding nutrients into the ground that caused the flowers to come out not what they did the year before. So that really, I was a smart kid, and that kind of piqued my interest into, oh, this looks kind of cool. Maybe I can do this, you know. And then we moved to Michigan. But by that time, essentially, I was a full-blown addict. I had been drinking through my childhood. I got in a lot of trouble in elementary school and junior high, drinking and doing drugs and smoking when you're not supposed to be. So that got me interested in, well, if I can breed, you know, flowers, if I can do stuff with that, what can I do with pot? You know, at the time, the only real source for any knowledge on pot was a magazine called High Times. And, you know, I tried crossing different strains of pot that came in, but those were high school attempts. Those were kid attempts, not really science attempts. Even though I knew what I was doing, I really didn't know what I was doing, if that makes any sense. My parents dropped me off at college at a very young age, because as I said, I was a smart kid, you know, so I was ahead of grade of everybody else. I went to college on my 17th birthday. It was kind of funny because my dad gave me a case of Heineken Dark, a case of Heineken Light, and told me if I wanted to continue living the lifestyle I was living, I better find something to cure heart disease or cancer, because that kills our family, and you're going to die pretty young, you know? And, you know, I took that to heart because I wanted to keep on partying. That's plain and simple. So I went to a place called the library, trying to research who didn't have heart disease or cancer. I found a study that showed that people up in the equatorial band, whether they're westernized or not, had very, very low heart indices of heart disease or cancer. I mean, almost zil. At the time, there were five indices I could find that were common in all those different cultures. And the one that I could standardize in a lab was capsaicin. So that really piqued my interest in peppers. I always liked hot stuff. You know, growing up in New York in a half-Italian family, I was exposed to pepper flakes and pepperoncini and cherry peppers and things like that. But nothing really hot. So during one of my trips back home, I went to a place called the West East, which was a restaurant that was run by a Vietnamese family. And I told them I wanted the hottest thing they had. And they said, no, no, no, no, you know? And I said, yeah, yeah, yeah, let me try. And when I ate that, it threw me for a loop, okay? But it also made me feel really good. It kind of got me high, you know? And I kept on eating, and I kept on drinking those Thai coffees, and I kept on eating, sweating and snotting. I asked them where I could get those peppers, and they gave me a bag full of peppers, but they also gave me a little pepper plant. It was a Vietnamese bird pepper. And that was my first exposure to a hot, what I thought was a hot pepper, which now I would say is a mild pepper. I'd pop them like candy, you know? But the very first thing I did was go back to my dorm room, and I fed them to other people I knew just to watch their reactions. But, you know, again, the addiction was taking a toll on my life. And I kind of, you know, I saw an angel. I thought, you know, looking back on it, I had decided that I didn't want to live anymore. But I really, you know, I still didn't want to kill myself, if that makes any sense.
10: And you've been listening to the founder and president of the Pucker Butt Pepper Company, and that's Ed Curry. And he's telling a heck of a story about his early life and the problems he had with alcohol and drugs, but also the curiosity he had and the affection he had for this thing called peppers. He had discovered and learned to love peppers from his Italian side of his family, but not hot peppers. I'm half Italian, and we love peppers. We put peppers in everything, but not the kind that he's talking about. That had to happen when he walked into a Vietnamese restaurant and discovered the true nature of hot. And of course, he was also descending into a dark place, and he was thinking of ending his own life, but not actually thinking about going through with it. When we come back, more of the story of Ed Curry here on Our American Stories. Lee Habib here, the host of Our American Stories. 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
10: And we return to Our American Stories. Let's return to Ed Curry, and he is the founder and president of the Puckerbutt Pepper Company.
11: So I had decided one night in a blizzard to open up all the doors and windows, and I put a massive amount of drugs and alcohol in front of me. I was ready to, you know, just put myself to sleep, essentially. And I saw an angel. It was an angel, okay. And I know that because I went and looked for footprints, and there were no footprints in the snow, all right? And that angel told me to go to a place called Brighton Hospital. And I knew where Brighton, Michigan was, so I loaded up my T-top Camaro and drove out in a blizzard looking for this place. But when I got there, it was a rehab hospital. And I told them I didn't need to stay there, you know. They talked me into staying. Oh, sorry, I got to try something hot. We're cooking a project here. I think it's good. All right. Woo, I think it's real good.
24: All right.
11: Whoa. So. I wound up staying 33 days at that hospital. Funny sidebar about this. When I was about 17 years old, I went to my neighbor's house, but his mom and dad had gotten divorced and his mom worked really far away. So we go down and sit around his kitchen table and do bong hits and drink whatever was in the liquor cabinet and just have fun. And she walked in on us. And she said, one day you guys are all going to wind up where I work. She turned out to be the director of the hospital I went at. And she was a counselor there when she told us that. And she told me, she said, I told you back in 1979, you were going to wind up here. And you did, you know. So I'm starting to study peppers in college. And we're coming up on first semester finals. Now, I got a bunch of people in my room with a keg of Low and Brow Dark. And we're doing bong hits and other various things. I think a few of us popped some mushrooms. And one of the girls who was in the room for part of her final, she had to ask people what they wanted to achieve in life. And she went around the room and someone said they were going to be a doctor. Or someone said they were going to be a lawyer. He did turn out to be a lawyer. You know, there were like 12 of us in there. And this was the week before Thanksgiving. So it was like the Tuesday or Monday before Thanksgiving of 1981. And I said, I am going to make the hottest pepper in the world. And she wrote that down. All right, Ed Curry. Hottest pepper in the world. We fast forward to 2007. We had remained friends. I called her up and I talked her into moving down to South Carolina and helping me run this blooming business. And about 2 weeks later, she produced the notes from 1981 showing that I was going to make the hottest pepper in the world. And I had already given Winthrop University what became the Reaper to test. And at the time, it rated the hottest that was ever measured at 1.275 million Scoville heat units. Let me explain what a Scoville heat unit is for you. And that's the measurement we use to see how hot a pepper is. In the early 1900s, a guy named Wilbur Scoville came up with this scale, and it was a very subjective scale. It was how much of a liquid it took to dilute a pepper until you couldn't feel any of the heat. But see, for me, I don't feel any of the heat from a jalapeno. So that would be zero to me. Whereas you might be 5,000 ounces to not feel any of the heat. So that was the Scoville heat scale for a long time. But then science caught up with the needs of like the medical community, you know, because like capsaicin is, capsaicinoids are used in a lot of things medicinally and have been since the early 1900s. Sports creams, you know, Bengay, that kind of thing. So to standardize it, they came up with a machine called an HPLC, a high performance liquid chromatograph. But that's where the science comes in. So anyway, getting back to, I got clean, okay? And I couldn't go anywhere. I was in some legal trouble. And I needed something to do with my day because essentially I had to go to a bunch of meetings, a bunch of rehab, a bunch of everything. So I started messing around with peppers, but again, really just to hurt people who I knew from rehab and in meetings. It was fun, you know? And then, like my sponsor at the time, he was like, hey, you're getting high off of these things. And there's some fact to that. When you eat capsaicin in any form, hot sauce, whatever, peppers, there's a nerve receptor that only mammals have, TRVP1, that reacts with the capsaicin to send a chemical signal to your brain saying, you're on fire, don't eat this. But if you put it on your skin, you get the same reaction. But it's just a brain trick. There's no actual heat in peppers. But because your brain thinks you're on fire, it also releases a huge amount of dopamine and endorphin into your system, kind of like a runner's high. So you either get a fight or a flight response. Some people don't like what's going on, so they're the ones who run around chugging milk, you know, throwing up, crying. Or you get a fight response, you know, and you kind of like what's going on, you do it again. You know, there's nothing you can stop for the physiological. Like I just ate something hot. My saliva is running. My nose is running. My eyes are watering. My skin kind of flushed. You know, that's just physiological reactions from the base brain. Nothing you can do about that. But I'm an addict in recovery, okay? My body kind of likes that feeling. So my body goes to the fight response. So I kind of noticed early on that even though a lot of people had reaction to eating peppers, those in the recovery community went back for seconds. Now, through the late 80s, early 90s, I had moved back and forth between Michigan and Carolina half a dozen times, trying to change my circumstance. But wherever I went, I was there. So the same thing happened no matter what. But I loved South Carolina. And I love the dirt in South Carolina. And I love the history of South Carolina. And I kept on going back.
10: And you're listening to Ed Curry, and he's the founder and president of the Puckerbutt Pepper Company. And my goodness, what a complicated life he's leading. There's a blizzard one night, he's in college, and there he is. Well, he's just downing a massive amount of pills and drugs. And in the end, as he put it, he was just trying to go to sleep permanently. And it didn't happen. As he put it, he saw an angel. And he said it was a snowy day and there were no footprints. And that angel told him to go to a rehab his friend's mother had told him he'd end up in many years before. And for those of you who think, oh, an angel, you know, what a load of you know what. Well, there are people who believe it. And don't tell Ed Curry he didn't see an angel. And then, of course, there he is with that pepper obsession. And for some reason, well, he just likes hot and really hot. And hearing about the psychological effects and the physiological effects is remarkable. And how some personalities deal with heat and another doesn't. And how the body produces, well, chemicals in response to that heat. It's fascinating. And of course, it fascinated Ed Curry and saved Ed Curry. It's very clear that this obsession saved him from narcotics. and alcohol and drugs. When we come back, more of the story of Ed Curry, the founder and president of Pucker Butt Pepper Company, here on Our American Stories.

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0: And we continue with Our American Stories. And we're listening to Ed Curry, the founder and president of the Pucker Butt Pepper Company, sharing his story. Let's pick up where we last left off.
15: So the very first thing I did when they told me I could leave the state of Michigan was I called my parents. I had to humble myself. I'm a 38-year-old man. I had to humble myself and say, Mom and Dad, can I come live with you? And to my surprise, they said yes. Okay. Now, I didn't realize there were going to be a ton of rules I really didn't like when I got there. They didn't trust me at all, and they had every right not to trust me. But I called a buddy of mine who had been one of my best friends since I was 14. He immediately packed his family and his two small children, you know, his wife and two small children up, came down and packed me up and moved me down to South Carolina. I was gone within 48 hours of the court setting me free. When I got here, it was November. So there really wasn't much I could do as far as planting or anything like that. But the one thing that did happen was I met a young lady, okay? And I asked her for her name, and she was like, who wants to know? Looking straight at me. And I asked her for her phone number, and she was like, not a chance in hell. She, like, in front of me, she called me a funny little man. And she was rude to me, seriously rude to me. But in one of the events for the group that I met her in, I heard her say, I wish someone would make salsa. And I got together all the stuff to make some salsa. And I made peach mango salsa. And she asked who made the salsa. And I was in. Okay. She doesn't like me saying this because she's a Christian Southern woman. But in the springtime, she moved me into her house. Okay. I had officially asked her to marry me already, but we were walking on the beach in Hilton Head, and I took all the silver out of the inside of the pack of a cigarettes, all the silver. And while we were walking, I formed a ring out of it. And I got down on my knee on the beach in Hilton Head, and I said, Linda, would you form a limited liability corporation with me? And she said, what? You know, I said, will you form an LLC with me? And she was like, what are you trying to say? Are you trying to tell me you want to get married? And I was like, yeah. And she wore that band of cigarette wrapper for the rest of the weekend. You know, it was really, really cool. But she moved me in the springtime, and she went away for some conference. And I went to Home Depot and bought 5-gallon buckets in bulk. And I bought a ton of dirt. And when she came home, every square inch of her yard was filled with peppers and tomatoes. And she was like, what are you doing? You know, and I said, well, I'm going to build a greenhouse back here. She was like, why? And I told her, God has put it on my heart that I need to do peppers. I've been doing stuff with peppers since 81. I'm going to make the hottest pepper in the world. I'm going to cure cancer. I'm going to cure heart disease. And she's like, well, if that's what you want to do, that's what you do. She had no idea how much fruit would come off of all those plants. So she's like, what are we going to do with this? And I said, oh, we'll make hot sauce and salsa and give it to our friends. You know, make Christmas presents and stuff. And we started giving that stuff away. And the next year, after we got married, we were giving a lot of stuff away, okay? And she said, people will buy this. And I said, no, they won't. And she proved me wrong. We went to a local farmer's market, and we sold a lot of hot sauce and a lot of salsa in one day. And she said, let's form a business. And that's when we formed our first hot sauce business. And I decided that we weren't going to have enough volume in peppers, so I asked the neighbor, I said, hey, if I plant peppers in your yard, because he was always like, what are you doing? I said, if I do this in your yard and pay your electric and water bill, will you be cool with that? And he was like, oh, that's fine with me. And then another neighbor saw that, and I made the deal with them. So the second year, we had 3 yards in the neighborhood filled up with, you know, approximately 5,000-6,000 plants. The next year, we had 7 yards filled up with about 20,000 plants. You know, it just kept on growing from there. The end of 2006 is when I saw my first farmland, and we planted that in 2007. Again, it was all about really hurting people. And I had a few contacts in the medical community, and they were like, they were taking samples of peppers, but, you know, I was saying, this is the compound we need to look at. You know, I knew the science behind it. And, you know, they were just doing low-level research, spare time stuff, not real stuff. Let's see, 2007, we started the farm. And in 2006, I had gotten my first storefront, okay? And we were selling a lot of hot sauce, a lot of hot sauce. But it was crappy hot sauce. I really wasn't doing it right, you know? We were selling in mason jars, sometimes in woozies, you know? I was designing labels. They looked like two-year-olds had done them, things like that. But I've got this really hot pepper, okay? And I've been hearing people with it for a couple of years. And we've been getting it tested over at Winthrop University. And one of the grad students who's testing my stuff said, you know, you're beating the current Guinness World Record right now. And I was like, oh, I had no idea, you know, no idea at all. She goes, actually, your first test beat the Guinness World Record. But now that the plant's becoming stable, why don't we get some data and why don't you do a world record? And her name was LaQuisha. I wasn't even looking for a record. All the people who worked for me at that time were in recovery, okay? And they were all, every single one of them was a character and all had trouble finding direction. And we were the biggest group of misfits you could ever find in your life. If there was a mistake to be made, we made that mistake, okay? And sometimes we didn't learn from those mistakes. We just made them again and again, trying to prove ourselves right, you know? But LaQuisha graduated in 2009, and she published a poster as part of her grad, you know, they do projects. She published a poster showing a bunch of data on what was at the time called HP22B, showing that it was the hottest thing in the world. And the internet went crazy. People were calling me liars, people were calling me a thief, people, you know, there was one group that was like, this can't be, we don't know who this guy is. But what happened with that is I also went to the real experts, reached out, and the real doctors reached out, and the real scientists reached out. And in talking to them, they figured out that I knew a little bit about science, you know, and I told them what I was doing. And a lot of researchers were very interested in the medical benefits that I purported for peppers and showed them through research since the early 1900s.
0: When we come back, more of the story of Ed Curry, the founder and president of Pucker Butt Pepper Company, here on Our American Stories.

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13: And we continue with Our American Stories. And we're listening to Ed Curry, the founder and president of the Pucker Butt Pepper Company, sharing his story. Let's pick up where we last left off.
14: So business is growing. I'm getting a lot of international recognition from all the press. I was invited to participate in something called the Charlotte Ventures. And when I went there, I didn't feel like I belonged, but they picked me to be in the finals. And the first lady who went up is like, I have 400 and some researchers in my facility. She was a doctor. We've discovered a pinprick test for breast cancer to get rid of mammograms. It's 90% accurate, and we want to use the money to get two more researchers and get this to market. And I'm looking at, around me, and everybody's in doctor uniforms, and it's a big auditorium full of people. And the next guy goes up and he's like, I have developed a process with nanorobots to deliver chemotherapy into cancer cells, and there's only 10% of, and I want to use the money to do more field tests, and blah, blah, blah. And the next person gets up and they're like curing some eye disease. And the next person gets up and they're curing some other disease. And then it was my turn, and I went up and I was like, my name's Smokin' Ed Curry. I invented the hottest pepper in the world and I don't belong here. And I walked off the stage, and I got third place. I got third place. I couldn't believe it because the judges were looking at all the data, not just our speech. But that got me in touch with doctors who are really interested. Like that doctor with the nanorobots, he goes, you used to be fat. And I was like, yeah, I used to be fat. He goes, I remember you. You said peppers cure cancer. Let's figure out why. And that got me in touch with people who were doing ALS, which got me in touch with people who were doing obesity, which got me in touch with it. All of a sudden, all these people in the medical community were listening to the things I was saying, looking at the research I had done. You can look up all this stuff online. There's a key on a capsaicinoid that causes an autoimmune sequence in cancer and kills the cancer. It causes it to kill itself. Delivery method is the problem. Not everybody will eat a stupid hot thing like this all day long, okay? And it's up to the medical community to come out with something. We'll see what comes of it. But anyway, 2011, a funny thing happened. Through a miracle, absolute miracle God story, my wife and I were in the delivery room as our daughter was being born. We adopted a baby girl. 2 years later, the same miracle happened and we had a baby boy. But in between then, I had worked for the banks and my bank got bought by another bank. And I was planning to take a leave of absence. And the day I was leaving for my leave of absence, I got let go. So I found myself without a job, without an income, except for the pepper business, which was not making enough money to support itself. It got to the point where I was borrowing money for payroll, always paying back, but robbing Peter to pay Paul, essentially. So my wife was like, you need to work full-time in the pepper business and make that profit. And I was like, okay. I made you a promise, baby, that I'm going to find a regular job, because I promised you until all the debt was paid back, I would not stop working. And she relieved me of that promise, and I went full-time in the pepper business. See, beforehand, I was working at the bank from like 4 or 5 in the morning until, 2 or 3 in the afternoon, and then driving to the farm and working the farm, and then going and making hot sauce at night. Between the two jobs, I was running about 18 hours a day. So we're still growing, but struggling. I had like 29 employees. I really didn't need them all, but, people needed jobs. The downturn in the economy caused my friends to need jobs, and I hired them all. And I was sitting at a thing called the Southern Women's Christmas Show, looking around at the people who were working with me, trying to decide who I was laying off by payday, because I had 2 weeks to pay them all the money I owed them if I laid them off. And my phone kept on buzzing. I looked down and the phone was ringing, And it was someone from Guinness. And it said, congratulations, Ed. You're officially amazing. You have the Guinness World Record for the hottest pepper in the world. And I started weeping. I literally got down on my knees and started weeping and praising God. And someone thought I was having a heart attack, and they called the little EMS unit, and this EMS golf cart thing came around the corner, and they were like, who's having a heart attack? And I was like, no, I'm crying, man. It's okay. It's okay. It's tears of joy, you know, not sorrow. But from there on, it has been, every day has been a journey that's an absolute miracle, whether it's good or bad. I've been able to grow this business to the point where we were supplying a whole lot of major manufacturers, and I mean major manufacturers, Fortune 500 companies, with the products they need to make the products they have. I got to meet my friends at Hot Ones. We make sauces for them, and they make a lot of hot sauce. And my sauces are going worldwide as the hottest and the mildest sauce. No one will believe me, but my goal isn't about making the hottest pepper in the world, because there's hotter top peppers that we've made that just taste like crap. So you can't use them for anything. It's more about the flavor and the heat and economies of scale. There was a national distributor making a wing sauce. They were using 11 55-gallon drums of salt mash to make this wing sauce. And I showed their head chef, who's right here in the same hometown, you can replace 55-gallon drums with a 5-gallon of Carolina Reaper and get the same heat and better flavor. And they did the experiment, and then they bought Reaper, okay, because of the economies of scale. They're saving the cost of 11 55-gallon drums. It had to do with a big business saving money on a product that they were selling a lot of. And see, Pepper X is three times hotter than the Reaper. So now if I approach that company with Pepper X, they can cut their cost in a third. Right now I'm a dad to a 10-year-old and a 12-year-old. If you had told me that was going to happen, I would have told you you were out of your mind. I was not meant to have children, right? Even though I was clean, I really didn't grow up until I was married to Linda for like 6 years, 7 years. I was still a child inside. I had to learn what it was to be a man. And then I had to be taught what it was to be a real man. And a husband, and a boss, and a leader. I had to seek out, or God put in my life, men who could teach me those things. So now I can support my family and be a father and a husband to my family. When you add up all the people, it's a lot of people. And some of them even call me a father figure, you know? And then my community that I live in, which I support by donating everything I can and having our company do everything I can. Then my church community, which I support 100%. I am just the only word, thoroughly blessed to have gotten on this journey, built this business, and be in the position I am today. We'll see what tomorrow brings. If it all disappears tomorrow, I'll still be a happy man, because I know that's God's will for my life. But hopefully I can keep this going for another 20, 30 years.
13: And a terrific job by the production, editing, and storytelling by our own Greg Hengler. And a special thanks to Ed Curry. He's the president and founder of the Pucker Butt Pepper Company. And what a story he told. My goodness, he was on a ledge. He was out there. It was the birth of his daughter. He'd adopted a child 2 years earlier. He was working at a bank while dabbling with a part-time pepper business that wasn't really even meeting its bills, or just barely. And then he gets the notice from his bank, that legit job he kept to be an honest man. And he thought he was going to give him a leave of absence, and it turned into a layoff. And what did he do? Well, thanks to his wife, who had faith in him, he turned that part-time pepper business into a full business. But even there, he was teetering until he got that call that he was indeed the holder of the record the Guinness record for the hottest pepper in the world. As he put it, he has a thoroughly blessed life. So many Americans do. They're crooked lives in the sense that they aren't straight lines they live, but crooked ones. And Ed is a perfect example. Ed Curry's story, a classic American story here on Our American Stories. Spending time.

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8: News this hour from Town Hall. I'm Jason Walker. It's a big day on the primary election calendar Tuesday. Correspondent Laura Winters.
9: Four states will be holding primaries: Connecticut, Vermont, Minnesota, and Wisconsin. These contests include races for governor, Senate, Congress, and numerous state legislative offices. The election comes 84 days before the midterms. Political observers watching to see if mainstream Democrats are elected or if voters turn to Democrats' socialist candidates.
8: A personal attack in the Michigan Senate race drawing a strong response from J.D. Vance.
10: Michigan Democratic Senate candidate Abdul El-Sayed mocked Vice President J.D. Vance by questioning how Vance explains American identity to his, quote, brown kids. Vance hit back hard, calling El-Sayed crazy and unfit for office. The vice president said El-Sayed is focused on personal insults instead of policy and defended the administration's record on bringing industry back to Michigan. Willie Nelson, The White House.
8: A man has been detained following a shooting at a government office in Bangkok, Thailand.
11: A Thai man was arrested following a shooting incident on Monday that killed one and injured another in a government office outside Bangkok. The suspect, Chalong Rairareng, a former lawmaker, allegedly shot Thong Chai Yenprasert, the chief executive of the Nonthaburi Provincial Administrative Organization. Chalong claims the shooting stemmed from a money dispute. This incident follows a tragic school shooting in the same province days earlier, where a student killed at least eight people. I'm Charles Villadesma.
8: Canadian officials now putting the military on standby to help battle wildfires in British Columbia. At least one person has died. In Colombia, that huge earthquake Monday killing at least 132 people, damaging hundreds of buildings. Many people are still missing in the rubble. More on these stories, townhall.com.
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1: 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It's officially still summer, but school no longer out. The 2026-27 school year, it gets underway here in the Clark County School District. The nation's fifth largest school district begins the new school year with nearly 99% of employee positions filled. That creates the smallest employee vacancy rate in years. As of last week, only 170 teacher vacancies existed. Last school year, the district had more than 291,000 students enrolled, the lowest enrollment since the 2005-2006 school year. The drop in enrollment expected to continue this year, with district officials forecasting a loss of 25,000 students over the next 5 years. The official student count, it won't happen until later this fall and is expected to quickly impact the budgets of individual schools. School is back in session. Remember to heed the school zones. 427 students were hit by vehicles last school year. That's a 356% increase from the previous school year. A school safety group has come up with 75 recommendations to make those school zones safer. Las Vegas home sales were up last month while the median sales price dropped. Las Vegas Realtors reports 2,046 previously owned single-family homes were sold last month here in Southern Nevada, up 1.2% from July of last year. The median sales price of homes sold last month was $480,000. That's down 1% from the same time last year. More than 7,400 single-family homes listed for sale in July got no offers, a more than 4% increase year over year, but 80% were sold within 60 days, nearly 24% of sales in July, all cash deals. Take AM 670 with you wherever you go. 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
6: From the city where the West begins, Fort Worth, Texas. The Appalachian Trail is just over 1,300 miles of rugged wilderness. And at just 67 years old, Emma Gatewood set out to be the first woman to hike it all the way through. Here to tell her incredible story is award-winning journalist and author Ben Montgomery, along with Emma Gatewood's youngest daughter, Lucy Gatewood Seeds. Let's take a listen.
7: It's Groucho Marx in You Bet Your Life. Here he is, the one, the only.
8: What have we next, George?
7: Groucho, I have Emma Gatewood standing by to talk to you.
8: Now, where are you from, Emma?
9: Gallipolis, Ohio.
8: Well, Emma, now that your children are grown, what do you do for excitement?
9: Oh, I hike.
8: You hike?
9: Yes.
8: You mean you just keep walking all the time? What kind of walking do you do?
9: I walk the Oregon Trail.
8: The Oregon Trail?
9: This year.
8: Oh, you walked it?
9: Yes.
8: You mean like Lewis and Clark?
9: Yes.
8: When was this?
9: This year.
8: You walked the Oregon Trail this
9: year?
8: How did you arrive at that kind of a pastime?
9: Oh, I didn't have anything else to do. The family's all married and gone, and I just wanted to do something.
8: How old are you?
9: 72.
8: 72. And how long was this trip that you...
9: 2,000 miles.
8: You walked 2,000 miles? What were you walking for?
9: I like to walk, and I just
8: but isn't it dull
9: like to spend the summer that way.
8: Don't you? Isn't it dull if you don't have some objective of some kind?
9: Well, I enjoy
8: it. When you got to the other end, what happened? You turn around and walk back again?
9: No. This year I walked up Centennial up to Portland.
8: And from where?
9: Independence, Missouri.
10: Mm-hmm. Emma Gatewood met and married when she was 18 years old, a man 10 years older than her named P.C. Gatewood, and they started what would be a 30-year marriage and produce 11 children. What no one really knew except the people who lived there with the Gatewood family was that Emma and P.C. Gatewood fought a lot, and that P.C. Gatewood was a hard-fisted barbarian and often beat his wife senseless.
11: When I was 8 years old, things got so rough that Mama left. Mama would be horrified at my telling this story because she never ever referred to it in any of her interviews. But I think it's an important part of her personality, her character, her strength, and how her self-confidence prevailed.
10: But nobody in the outside world really knew until one fight they had sort of erupted into public view, and Emma got some help from the mayor of a neighboring town who essentially gave her shelter until she could file for divorce, and she did that in 1940, and she started for the first time to make it on her own. At that point, most of the children were grown and gone. They had left the house, and so there were just two kids left, both in their teen years, when Emma filed for divorce. And this is when she started walking. In 1954, she decided she was going to try to hike the Appalachian Trail.
11: She wanted to do something that was noteworthy that no one else had done. There weren't a lot of hikers on the trail. No one had hiked it from end to end in one season. And no woman had ever hiked it. And that inspired her. She decided she could do it.
10: She didn't know much about what this trail was like. She didn't know exactly where it went. She had read a story about it in a copy of National Geographic magazine. It had colorful pictures and painted a very roseate scene on the Appalachian Trail. It said anyone in moderate physical condition could hayfoot, strawfoot from Georgia to Maine. It said it was as wide as a Mack truck. There was a shelter within every day's walk. It really gave some people the wrong idea about what it might take to hike 2,050 miles. After all the kids were grown and gone, she was owning a little trailer park and tucking away money. She was saving her Social Security check. It was not very much, but she wouldn't need very much for a hike of the Appalachian Trail in 1955. And she was setting off on long walks. It was a common thing for her to walk sometimes what we would think long distances, 10 miles, 15 miles to visit a friend and come back home. She always found refuge in the outdoors. In order to get away from her husband, she would run out into the woods and hide. And so the woods for her was a haven. A lot of people think of it as a difficult place to exist. And for her, I think it came to represent a safe place. And so she was completely comfortable in the woods.
11: And so she prepared without telling anyone where she was going, what she was up to. And she flew to Maine and decided that she would start from Mount Katahdin, Maine, and then hike to Mount Oglethorpe, Georgia.
12: I was gonna hike that trail and just not tell anybody, so that nobody could try to stop me. And I didn't know what to pack, but I figured common sense had gotten me through that far, so it should probably keep on getting me through. Got myself on a bus, and before you could say, Emma Rowena Caldwell Gatewood, are you out of your blooming mind? I was in Maine. Oh, I started hiking the very next day.
6: And you've been listening to the story of Emma Gatewood, the first woman to ever hike the Appalachian Trail. And what a story, what a life lived. Married at 18, 11 children, and married to a violent man who beat her. And what was so interesting is listening to her daughter talk about the fact that she didn't want to talk about it to anybody. The woods were the refuge for her. The marriage in the end and that violence, well, something came of it for Emma. And then what came of it was 11 children. And what came of it was this desire, this connection with nature that led to that inspiring idea of hers to be the first woman to ever hike the Appalachian Trail, 2,050 miles. When we come back, what happens next with Emma Gatewood here on Our American Stories. 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
6: And we continue with Our American Stories and the story of Emma Gatewood, the first woman to hike the Appalachian Trail all the way through. And she just happened to be 67 years old when she did it. And here to continue the story is author Ben Montgomery, along with Emma Gatewood's youngest daughter, Lucy Gatewood Seeds. Let's pick up where we last left off.
10: So she set off first from Maine in 1954 and didn't make it very far. She got lost only within 100 miles from Mount Katahdin, which was the northern terminus at the time. And she thought she was going to die. She had this experience where she couldn't find the trail. She had run out of food. She had broken her glasses. One of those terrible black flies had bitten her on the eye, which was all swollen. And she thought, well, if I'm going to die, this is as good a place as any. And she laid down on a rock and was just ready to waste away, I guess, and decided, you know what, I'm gonna give it one more shot and try to find the trail again. She got up and made it back to the trail and found her way back to Rainbow Camp, which is one of the fish camps that she had walked through before. And there were some men out there, some of the park rangers at Baxter State Park, who saw her coming, and they were like,
11: you're too old to be doing this. You need to go home.
10: So she did, sort of defeated. She planned to hike 2,050 miles and she had made it less than 50. And so she started putting things together for another attempt. She wasn't done with the trail. The trail wasn't done with her yet. And that's when, 1955, she told her children she was going on a walk. And when they heard from her again, she had dropped a postcard in the mail at Roanoke, Virginia, saying, by walk, I mean I'm hiking the Appalachian Trail. So that was the first many of them knew that she was on this quest.
11: And so she had a trail guide, and she had foodstuffs, and she had changes of clothes, and she had tools, and I don't know what all she did carry, but she didn't get very far until she realized that she couldn't carry a 50-pound pack on her back. So she took out a half of that and sent it home. And then each time that she hiked, she would pare it down until she got down to about an 18-pound pack that she carried. And she decided to start a month earlier in April. But she flew to Georgia and started at Mount Oglethorpe, which is where the original trail started.
10: She brought with her not much. She had a shower curtain to keep the rain off, and she slept under that occasionally. She had an army blanket for warmth. She had a gingham dress that she could shake out in the event she had to pass through a town because she wanted to look proper, and occasionally carried some foodstuffs, dried milk, raisins, peanuts. But she was not prepared for what she faced on the trail, which often was swollen creeks and rivers, improperly blazed trails. She got lost a number of times. There were great stretches that had not been maintained, which means the trail had sort of disappeared back into the forest floor. In 1955, there were two back-to-back weather events that wreaked havoc right up the Appalachian Mountains. Two hurricanes made landfall back-to-back off the coast of North Carolina. They dumped unprecedented amounts of rain on the Appalachian region. And she was out there alone on the Appalachian Trail during both of those hurricanes. She would write in her diary things like, walked 9 miles through water today, nearly got blown off a mountain, and that sort of thing. But she never mentioned anything about hurricanes, and I'm not sure to this day that she knew that she was walking through these two hurricanes. One night, she spends the night on some picnic tables up out of the rain with two boys. They were Navy boys, and they were on a fishing expedition. They had like 8 days to kill, and so they were just doing a short hike on the Appalachian Trail and doing a lot of things. So they all stayed together at the same shelter the night before. And then Emma, of course, gets up very early in the morning to start her hikes, like before the sun comes up. And she made it down the trail to Clarendon Gorge, which was a sizely gorge. And there had been a footbridge that connected one side of the gorge to the other. But that, because of the flood, had washed away, and she had no idea how she was going to get across. And so she walked upstream a ways and downstream a ways, trying to find safe passage, and couldn't, and realized that maybe these boys who were probably going to be coming up the trail behind her could help. And so she sat down and waited on them. Here they came a short while later, and they decided in all their juvenile wisdom that the best way to get the three of them across would be to tie themselves together. And they had several lengths of parachute cord. And so they wound up wrapping Emma Gatewood up sort of in between them. The three of them stood together, the boys on the outside, Emma in the middle. And they just lashed themselves together with the notion that they could get across the river like this. And it worked. They took baby steps across the river. She was scared to death. I'm not even sure she ever really learned how to swim, but they made it across, and she untied herself and said, "Well, boys, you got Grandma across." It worked out for them. She kept right on going. She did have to rely over and over again on the kindness of strangers. She had some know-how, some survival skills, just from being reared on the farm. She knew the earth. She knew berries. She knew nuts. She knew what plants you could eat. She knew mushrooms. Anything that could be harvested, she knew, and she often did. But yeah, by and large, if she needed a place to stay or a meal, she was not scared of introducing herself to strangers. If she met you, she would often become your correspondent. She would write to the people, to new friends that she had met, collect their address upon meeting, you know, in her little journal. She could not have done it without help from people at key spots, and she wasn't afraid to ask for help. There's one great story that hits home on that. I talked to a man named Robert Thompson. He lived with his family in Orford, New Hampshire. And he said that one day, it was in 1955, there was a knock at the door and his family was just about to sit down for dinner. And his mother went to the door and opened the door, and there stood Emma Gatewood looking like she had walked all the way from Georgia to New Hampshire. And in his memory, he said that Grandma Gatewood just stepped sort of past his mother and sat down at the table. And as she was making her way there, she said, "I'm Grandma Gatewood, what's for dinner?" Sort of gave birth to this idea that if you're hiking the Appalachian Trail, you come to expect a lot of help. Like, there's something called trail magic. People leave food and water and other things out beside the trail for hikers because they know somebody's going to need it. And that idea of trail magic started in 1955 with Grandma Gatewood.
11: Mama loved to sing. And when she reached the top of Mount Katahdin, which she climbed three times, she sang "America the Beautiful."
10: She said, "I've done it. I said I'd do it, and I've done it." But she wasn't done. She had become the first woman to solo through hike the Appalachian Trail. That means hike by herself in one direction. She, 2 years later, in 1957, decided she was going to do it again. And she took essentially the same stuff and set off in the same direction. And she became the first person to ever hike the entirety, solo hike the entirety of the Appalachian Trail twice. And then she tried again a few years later. By the way, she, in 1959, hiked the Oregon Trail, which is 2,000 miles from Independence, Missouri to Portland, Oregon, to celebrate the Oregon Centennial. And then she stitched together a third, what they call section hike of the Appalachian Trail, where she had done the entirety of the trail, but at different times. And she finished that in 1964. So that made her the first person to ever walk the entirety of the Appalachian Trail three times, which is a record she still holds.
11: I've been asked about our reaction, the children's reaction to her hiking the trail. Did we worry? No. Mama always took care of herself. She was independent. We knew she would do what she was capable and able to do. And so there was nothing to worry about.
6: And a terrific job on the production, editing, and storytelling by our own Greg Hengler and Reagan Habib. And what a story about resilience. And my goodness, when the daughter was asked whether she worried about her mom hiking the trail alone, which, by the way, she did three times. Did we worry? No. Mama always knew how to take care of herself. The story of Emma Gatewood and the story of resiliency and triumph over adversity here on Our American Stories.

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0: This is Lee Habib, and this is Our American Stories. And we tell stories about everything here on this show, including your stories. 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They are some of our favorites. Up next, the story of intriguing, bizarre, and even curious phrases that we use each and every day in the English language. Here's Andrew Thompson.
13: Back to square one is an expression that I've always found interesting. When someone says, you know, we're back to square one in this project, where you've got to start back at the beginning. It began in the 1930s in Britain, in soccer matches that were broadcast on the radio. The Radio Times was a famous magazine there, and they published a numbered grid system which divided the soccer field into eight rectangles. And this allowed commentators to describe to listeners exactly where the ball was at any time in reference to this grid system. Square one was the goalkeeper, so whenever the ball was passed back to him, the play was going to resume again, and it was referred to as being back to square one. Back to the drawing board is similar to back to square one, although it began in America in 1941 in the New Yorker magazine. Back to the drawing board obviously means we need to start again. A drawing board is an architect's or drafter's table that they use to prepare designs on. But in the New Yorker magazine in 1941, was during World War II, and an artist called Peter Arno drew a picture of military personnel running towards a plane that had just crashed. And there's a man in a suit holding a set of plans under his arm, walking away from the crash. And the caption reads, "Well, back to the old drawing board." And the expression became widespread straight after that. Baker's dozen is an expression that means 13 as opposed to 12. And it's got an interesting origin. It dates all the way back to the 13th century in England, when King Henry III introduced a law that regulated the price of bread based on the price of wheat. This was to stop bakers from selling underweight loaves of bread, which they were said to do at the time. The punishment for breach of the law was pretty harsh, and the baker could be fined, flogged, or put in the stocks. So as a safety measure to avoid these penalties, bakers would often give an extra loaf of bread for every dozen. The 13th loaf was known as the Vantage Loaf, and it protected them from prosecution in case they accidentally missed out a loaf. So the 13 loaves became known as the Baker's Dozen. Bandied about means to make frequent or casual use of a name or idea. And it originates from the 16th century French game called Bander. Bander was a forerunner to tennis and involved hitting a ball to and fro between opponents. The Irish then invented a new team sport similar to modern-day hockey, where the ball was hit using a bowed stick. And it too was called Bander, named after the French game. And in fact, because of that bowed stick that was used in the Irish game, the term bandy leg developed to refer to someone with bowed legs. Shakespeare immortalized the term bandy to mean to and fro in his 1606 play King Lear. To bank on someone is an expression which means to completely trust or rely on someone, and it began in medieval Venice before the day of modern banks. At that time, Venice was the hub of world trade, and men set up benches in the main plazas to trade various world currencies that appeared in the city from merchants and travellers. These men acted like banks, and the Italian word for bench also happens to be banco. The traders would exchange currencies with these men, borrow from them, even leave money with them while they're away. And these men had high scruples and were known to be universally trusted. They were regarded as men who could be banked on, and that's where the expression comes from. A baptism of fire means an intense introduction to something. This began in the 16th century with Protestant Christian martyrs. They were burned at the stake by Catholics who believed that the practice gave the martyrs a form of baptism before they were judged by God. Napoleon was the first to use the expression, and he used it in French, which I won't attempt, but it meant a baptism of iron. But the phrase is now used to apply to military situations and a soldier's first experience of war. To barge in is a common expression, which means to rudely interrupt or intrude on something. It began in England in the early days of transportation before railways existed. The major towns were connected by a network of waterways that allowed the movement of goods. These waterways were not very deep, and the boats used on them were flat-bottom barges. The barges were cumbersome and very hard to steer, making collisions common. So vessels were often referred to as barging in. The expression became colloquially used by the early 1900s. If someone calls you barking mad, it means they think you're crazy. And a lot of people think this is related to a crazy dog barking. Whilst its origins are disputed, the likely origins actually lie in the East London town of Barking. In medieval times, Barking was home to a lunatic asylum, which was notorious for its deranged inhabitants. It wasn't long before the expression barking mad was used throughout England to refer to someone who was crazy. Barking up the wrong tree is an expression that means pursuing the wrong course of action. This began in hunting in America in the 19th century. Men would go raccoon hunting at night, the raccoon being a nocturnal animal, and dogs would be used to track them. And in the panic to escape, the raccoons would often run up trees. This dog would pick up the scent and stand at the base of the tree barking to alert the hunter as to the raccoon's whereabouts. But the raccoon, being a cunning animal, would often trick the dog and escape. And it wasn't until the hunter had climbed the branches that he realized his dog was barking up the wrong tree and the raccoon was no longer there. A basket case is used to refer to someone that is completely hopeless or in useless condition. And it began as an expression in the American military from World War I. It referred to soldiers who had lost both arms and legs and had to be carried in a basket. And in fact, the Surgeon General of the US Army cemented the term when he used it in a bulletin in 1919 to refer to people as basket cases. It later became used to refer to people who'd suffered mental incapacities. A person who's known as an artful dodger is someone who gets away with things. And this comes from a literary reference, which is from Charles Dickens' novel Oliver Twist from the early 1800s. And in that, one of the characters is a man named Jack Dawkins, who's a cunning pickpocket. But as part of the story, Dickens names Dawkins the Artful Dodger, and the expression came to mean anyone that gets away with things. To batten down the hatches is a nautical expression, which means to prepare for trouble or hard times. In the 1800s, most sailing ships had cargo holds that opened to the deck via hatches that were sometimes called hatchways. These were normally left open or simply covered with a grate that allowed for ventilation. But in bad seas or bad weather, the ship's captain would tell people to batten down the hatches to protect the cargo. At that time, they would cover the hatches with canvas tarpaulins or strips of wood to stop them from blowing off. A battle royal is an intense fight or a fight to the end. And it's an expression that originates from the blood sport of cockfighting from the 12th century. It was very popular then, and the royal cocks were the strongest and best fighting birds. And Henry VIII even had a cockpit built at Whitehall Palace. These birds would fight in various rounds until they got down to the two in the final. And that last round was known as the Battle Royal, which was fought until there was one victor, which was often the royal bird who was the best bred.
0: And a great job by Greg Hengler for producing this piece. And a special thanks to Andrew Thompson, who you've been listening to. And by the way, again, the book is Hair of the Dog to Paint the Town Red, The Curious Origins of Everyday Sayings and Fun Phrases. And you can go to Amazon.com or all the usual suspects to pick up the book. Again, Hair of the Dog to Paint the Town Red. And who would have known that sports and ancient history and Shakespeare and Dickens would be the source of so many of the phrases that we use in common language each and every day. The stories of bizarre phrases and ordinary ones here on Our American Stories.

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19: And we return to Our American Stories. Up next, a story about the founder of the American Red Cross, Clara Barton, otherwise known as the Angel of the Battlefield. Here to tell the story is Kalita Ryder of the Bill of Rights Institute. You can check out their wonderful curriculum on American history at mybri.org. Take it away, Kalia.
17: September 1862. A 40-year-old woman and her team of mules pushed tirelessly through the night. It may have seemed out of the ordinary at the time for a middle-aged woman to be heading directly into the teeth of a pending conflict, but Clara Barton was no ordinary woman. Not by any stretch of the imagination. The clash would finally come near Antietam Creek in Maryland, pitting some 87,000 Union soldiers against 45,000 Confederates. By the time the smoke cleared, some 12,410 Union troops and 10,337 Confederates would lay either dead or wounded. The Battle of Antietam would go down in history as the single bloodiest day of the Civil War, and Barton would earn the nickname the Angel of the Battlefield. Antietam was just the latest example of Barton's selfless, dogged determination and the deep sense of responsibility she felt toward others, traits that can be traced back to her earliest roots. Clara Barton was born in rural North Oxford, Massachusetts on Christmas Day, 1821, to Sarah Stone Barton and Captain Stephen Barton, who had served in the military. Both her parents were abolitionists and instilled in young Clara the same virtues of patriotism and duty that her father had carried with him to the then rough and wild Northwest Territories during his military career. It didn't take long for those virtues to start showing themselves in action. When her brother David fell during a barn raising and suffered a serious head injury, he became Clara's first patient. She watched as doctors treated him and took notes. She learned the basics of giving prescription medicine and the antiquated treatment of bloodletting, applying leeches to the skin to remove bad blood. 10-year-old Clara would care for David for 2 full years, rather than attending school, until he made a miraculous recovery. Writing of the experience, she'd state, "I thought my position the most natural thing in the world. I almost forgot that there was an outside to the house." The experience had caused Clara to turn inward, and by all accounts, she was shy to a fault in her early years. Her parents enrolled her in a boarding school for high school, a stay-away school as they were known. She received her certificate to teach at the age of 17, and by 1850, she'd opened her own school. Clara Barton's life seemed to be set out for her by this point, until she was denied a promotion to become a principal. While it was certainly a setback, what happened next would change her life and the world forever. In 1855, Clara Barton moved to Washington, D.C. to begin work at the U.S. Patent Office. It'd be the first time in American history that a woman received a truly meaningful clerkship in the federal government and a salary that matched her male colleagues. But of course, Clara Barton did not stay at the Patent Office. It was during her time there that she seized an opportunity that changed her life and created her legacy. It wasn't the first Battle of Bull Run that resulted in the first bloodshed of the Civil War, or Fort Sumter, but a riot in Baltimore, Maryland. Baltimore was a city on the brink in 1861. Located in a slave state, Abraham Lincoln would only receive 1,100 votes out of the 30,000 cast there. And famously, on his way to Washington, D.C. for his first inauguration, Lincoln traveled in disguise through Baltimore due to credible threats of assassination. And Maryland talks about secession were still very much up in the air. Tensions boiled over on April 19th as a group of militiamen from Massachusetts traveled through the city to reach the nation's capital. By the time all was said and done, 5 of them were dead, with another 36 wounded. They were brought to the Capitol building in Washington, D.C. for treatment. When the men reached the train station in Washington, D.C., Barton was already there to meet and help treat them. Astonishingly, she recognized some of the men as former students she taught, friends she had grown up with, and neighbors from North Oxford, Massachusetts. So that day, she quit her job and volunteered to work in a hospital. But Claire Barden didn't stop there. She also solicited her fellow citizens and friends to provide food, bedding, and other supplies that were drastically understocked at the hospital. She used the very room where she slept as a storeroom. Barden read books to the wounded, talked with them, kept them company, and even wrote letters to their families back home. By 1862, she finally received permission from Army officials to work on the front lines, a job traditionally filled by men and men only. She rose to the occasion and then some. Barden worked at the battles of Antietam, Fredericksburg, Cedar Mountain, the Second Battle of Bull Run, and Fort Wagner, where she cared for the wounded soldiers of the 54th Massachusetts. They were among the first regiments of African Americans to serve east of the Mississippi during the Civil War. Barden would often forego sleep entirely in her desire to care for the seemingly endless line of wounded soldiers, Union and enemy Confederates left in the wake of every battle. Supplies were often limited, and things got so desperate at one point that she had to use corn husks to cover wounds. Describing her commitment on the battlefield, she'd state, quote, "I shall remain here while anyone remains, and do whatever comes to my hand. I may be compelled to face danger, but never fear it. And while our soldiers can stand and fight, I can stand and feed and nurse them. You must never think of anything except the need and how to meet it." Barden's work wasn't just important, it was dangerous. During one battle, as she aided a wounded soldier, a bullet tore through her sleeve and killed the man. During the war, Barden had become known as the Florence Nightingale of America and the Angel of the Battlefield. She was even appointed by Union General and future Governor of Massachusetts, Benjamin Butler, as the lady in charge for all hospitals along his front line. But when the Civil War ended, Barden's work caring for soldiers wasn't finished. She found out that there were thousands of unanswered letters at the War Department from concerned relatives of missing veterans. People were desperately seeking their sons, husbands, and fathers. She even received personal letters from individuals knowing she worked on the front lines, hoping for any information. Barden, as always, looked for a way to help. She received permission from President Lincoln to open the Office of Missing Soldiers. The Office of Missing Soldiers corresponded with the families of missing men and worked to identify more than 22,000 who had been killed or who were missing in action, an astonishing number. In 1869, Barden traveled to Europe to take a much-deserved break and to recover her health. It was during this trip to Europe that Barden became inspired by a new way to serve others. The next chapter in her life of service was about to begin. While in Europe, Barden was contacted by the International Red Cross, a humanitarian group dedicated to providing neutral assistance to soldiers on all sides of conflict during wartime. Word of her service during the Civil War had reached Europe. Barden even volunteered for the International Red Cross while on her European vacation. She aided soldiers from both sides of the Franco-Prussian War and received the Prussian Iron Cross and other awards for her actions. Barden was inspired by the idea of establishing the Red Cross in America, and she took what she learned overseas back to the United States. In 1881, she hosted the first meeting of the American Red Cross at her apartment in Washington, D.C., and was elected president of the organization. Clara Barton's sense of responsibility toward mankind continued for the rest of her life. Even in her 70s, she worked to provide aid in Cuba to locals and soldiers during the Spanish-American War. It went beyond war, too. Barden served those affected by the Johnstown flood in Pennsylvania, bringing 50 doctors to the disaster site and building a warehouse to hold supplies within 4 days. She also helped provide assistance for many other natural disasters across the country over the years. Clara Barden passed away on April 12, 1912, at home. She left an astonishing legacy, a legacy of selfless service and sacrifice for those in need. And the American Red Cross continues to provide aid to Americans and people around the world today.
19: And a terrific job on the production, editing, and storytelling by our own Monty Montgomery. And a special thanks to Kalia Ryder of the Bill of Rights Institute. You can check out their wonderful curriculum on American history at mybri.org. One quote stood out: I shall remain as long as anyone remains, she said of her time serving the wounded and the severely wounded in all of those battles in the Civil War, and I worry only about, quote, the need and how to meet it. And she did all of her life. The story of Clara Barton, the angel of the battlefield, here on Our American Stories.
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5: News this hour from Town Hall. I'm Jason Walker. Death toll in Colombia still climbing. The 7.4 earthquake now being blamed for the deaths of 132 people. Hundreds have been injured, some of them critically. Scores are still missing. Thousands are homeless. That quake is considered now to be Colombia's strongest in more than 35 years. New details are emerging about what Dr. Anthony Fauci was telling the public about the risk of the COVID vaccine to pregnant women versus the concerns he was raising privately during the pandemic itself. Correspondent Laura Winters.
6: Text messages from his own phone indicate that Anthony Fauci privately raised concerns that the COVID vaccine could theoretically be linked to miscarriages. Publicly, he insisted there were no red flags for pregnant women. Fauci still went on to recommend pregnant women get vaccinated. These text messages are being released by Kentucky Senator Rand Paul and Wisconsin's Ron Johnson. They are part of 34,000 texts and 522 voicemails obtained by the Senate Homeland Security Committee from Fauci's government-issued cell phone.
5: President Trump signing an executive order to scale back childhood immunizations. The directive cuts recommended childhood vaccines, splitting up the combined MMR shot.
7: So the MMR, we want to have separate visits, separate times. The vaccine being broken into 3 separate single doses and vaccines being administered in separate visits. For example, at 1 year, you should have 5 separate visits for vaccines rather than getting them all in the same day.
5: Another primary election day coming up Tuesday in just a few hours. Voters going to the polls in Minnesota, Wisconsin, Vermont, and Connecticut. More on these stories, townhall.com.
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5: Dolphin is now a tropical storm, but has caused a lot of problems in eastern China. Here's Charles de la Desma.
9: Dolphin made landfall Sunday evening in Zhenjiang province with winds of around 93 miles per hour after bringing heavy rain to northern Taiwan over the weekend. State broadcaster CCTV

0: We are Red Eye Radio. He is Eric Carlin. I'm Gary McNamara. All right, my favorite headline on the Babylon Bee, though, was, I didn't mention all of them when I mentioned a couple before. Supervisor calls for four-hour meeting to discuss why work is not getting done.
1: That is so funny because it's true.
0: You know the best thing about this job now?
1: What?
0: You know, really, since we've been on Red Eye, no meetings. Our pre-show meeting,
1: right?
0: Me and you,
1: we rarely have a
0: rarely ever have a meeting. And when we do, it's actually a meeting of substance.
1: Yes. And we have great management, by the way, who respects the fact that, you know, we sleep during the day and the whole thing.
0: Yeah.
1: And they've been very responsive, but they don't require, like, tons of meetings.
0: Yeah. Wonderful.
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0: We are Red Eye Radio. He's Eric Carlin. I'm Gary McNamara. Very briefly here, just looking at the New York Post editorial on AOC.
1: Yeah.
0: If the lefties think that the cancel culture they imposed was a bad idea or that woke one was crazy, does that mean they no longer hold those opinions? Well, no.
1: No.
0: The only real difference between woke one and woke two is the extra anti-Semitism added after El Sayed's Hamas buddies invaded Israel, slaughtered over 1,000 innocents, and started a war by kidnapping several hundred others. And woke two is also a tad more circumspect. Hong talks about shifting funds towards community initiatives and non-prison approaches for crime prevention, exactly what the defund crew was talking about.
1: Yep.
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16: With bombs, missiles, and drones, Russia has again hit Ukrainian cities hard.
17: Ukraine's State Emergency Service says Russian ballistic missiles have struck Kyiv's Shevchenkivsky district. One strike hitting the grounds of a children's hospital, leaving two craters, while at another location in the capital, the strike caused destruction and a fire at a warehouse. One person being injured and taken for medical treatment, emergency officials say. However, three people, including a teenager, died in a Dnipropetrovsk region attack. Meanwhile, Ukrainian President Volodymyr Zelensky warns that Russia is receiving military help from North Korea, adding Russian forces used North Korean ballistic missiles in a recent attack on Zaporizhia, killing six people. I'm Charles Deledesma.
16: The World Health Organization says the fastest spreading Ebola outbreak ever actually started in February, months before it was officially declared in May in Congo. News and analysis, townhall.com. VIPs gather in South Carolina to honor the late Senator Lindsey Graham with the renaming of a major U.S. military installation.
18: At a ceremony at what was Joint Base Charleston, Defense Secretary Pete Hegseth praised Graham's dedication to the military.
19: He knew the timeless truth that to ensure peace, we must be prepared for war.
18: Graham, who died last month, joined the Air Force after law school and spent over three decades serving in the Air Force, Air National Guard, and Reserves. Treasury Secretary Scott Bessent, who is from South Carolina, noted that the base hosts the 437th Airlift Wing with their massive C-17 military transports.
19: From today forward, these planes will have Joint Base Graham on their tail, a reminder that Senator Graham was the American people's workhorse.
18: I'm Jennifer King.
16: President Trump's social media company is going back to its roots. The parent of Truth Social is abandoning several new businesses to refocus on building up the social media platform. townhall.com.
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24: 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KCBQ, The Answer, our affiliate in Southern California, in San Diego at least. 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
2: 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The 2026-27 school year is now officially underway in Clark County. The nation's fifth largest school district, the Clark County School District, began the new school year yesterday with nearly 99% of employee positions filled. That creates the smallest employee vacancy rate in years. As of yesterday, only 167 teacher openings existed. Last school year, the district had more than 291,000 students enrolled, the lowest enrollment since the 2005-06 school year. Now, the drop in enrollment expected to continue this year, with district officials forecasting a loss of 25,000 students over the next 5 years. With school back in session, remember, heed the school zones. 427 students were hit by vehicles the last school year, and that's a 356% increase from the previous year. On the first day of classes, school district police reportedly investigated 10 traffic accidents and gave out 97 citations while making 253 traffic stops. School zones are in effect 15 minutes before and after school. That's an increase of 20 minutes from previous school years, with some school starts once again also changing. Las Vegas home sales, they were up last month while the median sales prices dropped. Las Vegas realtors reporting 2,046 previously owned single-family homes were sold last month in Southern Nevada. That's up 1.2% from July of last year. The median sales price of homes sold last month was $480,000, down 1% from the same time last year. More than 7,400 single-family homes listed for sale in July got no offers. That's a 4% increase year over year, but 80% did sell within 60 days. Take AM 670 with you wherever you go. 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
5: Still pretty quiet on our Valley freeways right now. Looking at the Southern Beltway 215 westbound after the airport connector. Got a stalled vehicle there on the left shoulder. Another broken down vehicle at the Spaghetti Bowl is going to be on I-15 northbound, right where it meets up with I-11. As far as accidents go, just one to report. It's in the southwest on Blue Diamond and Eagle Ranch Drive. That's just going to be east of Highway 157 before you head off into the mountain pass toward Pahrump. For the first time this month, we're not under an extreme heat warning and a decent chance of afternoon thunderstorms in parts of the valley. Wind gusts up around 20 miles per hour, with afternoon highs expected to hover right around the 100-degree mark. It's 90 right now. 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
11: Live from Studio C, senor, deep within the bowels of the Armstrong and Getty Information Complex, this is the Armstrong and Getty Show live. It's Tuesday, August the 11th, the year of our Lord, 2026. Oh, I got to flip over here. This morning, we're laboring under the title, A Visa is Not a Constitutional Right. Or, if you prefer, Why Does the President Smell Like Coffee? That a reference to the... I always said bizarre. It's not bizarre. It's surprising. News that the president, while he was in Turkey for whatever round of useless talks, probably about Iran, and he was leaving. You remember the official story was he left behind the brand new Qatari Air Force One, and was going on the old Air Force One because it had better defensive capabilities. All that was necessary because Iran had made credible threats that they were going to try to shoot Air Force One out of the sky, which ought to be a sign to the president and to everybody how far the

0: with district officials forecasting a loss of 25,000 students over the next 5 years. With school back in session, remember, heed the school zones. 427 students were hit by vehicles last school year, and that's a 356% increase from the previous year. On the first day of classes, school district police reportedly investigated 10 traffic accidents and gave out 97 citations while making 253 traffic stops. School zones are in effect 15 minutes before and after school. That's an increase of 20 minutes from previous school years, with some school starts once again also changing. Las Vegas home sales, they were up last month while the median sales prices dropped. Las Vegas Realtors reporting 2,046 previously owned single-family homes were sold last month in Southern Nevada. That's up 1.2% from July of last year. The median sales price of homes sold last month was $480,000, down 1% from the same time last year. More than 7,400 single-family homes listed for sale in July got no offers. That's a 4% increase year over year, but 80% did sell within 60 days. Take AM 670 with you wherever you go. 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
2: It's a tough ride in Henderson on the Beltway, 215 eastbound of Green Valley Parkway. It's an accident that has taken up the left two lanes. We've already got construction cones in the way. That leaves one right lane open there on 215 eastbound of Green Valley Parkway, and that is the cause of all the waiting around there. Also, slow travels through the airport connector tunnel. Construction cones are taking up the left lane as you head into the northbound tunnel. That just leaves two right lanes open. And, of course, you got the merge onto Sunset, too. So it's going to be a slow ride coming off the 215 heading into the northbound tunnel. I guess you want to stay in the middle lane there. No more extreme heat warning today. Decent chance of afternoon thunderstorms and wind gusts around 20 miles per hour. Should top out around 102 degrees today. It's 90 right now. 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
8: Hey, how you doing? Always love talking to Tim Sandifer. We just wrapped up a conversation, if you're just tuning in or whatever. Grab it via podcast, Armstrong and Getty On Demand, about his book. And I mentioned one of his previous books, The Permission Society, which he put out in 2016, was inspired by conversations on this show, and honored to have inspired anything good to happen on Earth. But it occurs to me, if it's a perfect introduction to the freedom-loving quote of the day, and not yet, Michael, and then mailbag, because what we talked about at the time that launched the book was, and I may have come up with this, it doesn't really matter, but never use the word permit as a noun unless you think about it as a verb. You're getting a permit from the county to do this, that, or the other. And it ranges from, you know, in parts of rural Texas where you don't need a permit to do anything, to in your bluer states and cities and all, famously in the communist enclave where Jack makes his home, you need a permit to get a new dishwasher for your kitchen. So they make sure it's up to whatever environmental rules and regs rule that communist enclave. And those the rules and regs and permits are often well-meaning, road to hell paved with good intentions, right? And some of them are probably either legitimate, even if they go a little too far. But the problem is, you get this web of permissions for everything you do every day. Every use of your land, every tool you use, every, you know, mode of transportation. And sooner or later, that web of well-meaning

0: sold last month in Southern Nevada. That's up 1.2% from July of last year. The median sales price of homes sold last month was $480,000, down 1% from the same time last year. 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
2: We're keeping an eye on an accident in the Northwest Valley on I-11 southbound between Cheyenne and Lake Mead Boulevard. At one point, that was blocking some lanes. Looks like they've got it finally pushed off to the right shoulder. All lanes open. I-11 southbound between Cheyenne and Lake Mead Boulevard, again off to the right. Still working one of the surface streets at Eastern and Stewart. And got a major backup more than usual through the airport connector tunnel as you come off of 215. It's construction cones that are taking up that left lane as you head into the northbound tunnel. Of course, you have the Sunset off-ramp right there, too. So just a couple of right lanes open there on the heading into the northbound tunnel at the airport. Decent chance of afternoon thunderstorms today, but no more extreme heat warning. We're expected to hit 102 this afternoon. It's 91 degrees right now. 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
8: Abolish the police, abolish ICE, abolish borders, abolish the Senate, abolish the Constitution. It's an extreme political ideology that is gaining traction. The Democrat leadership has lost control. They know it. And people like Alexandria Ocasio-Cortez, Hong in Wisconsin, Abdul El-Sayed in Michigan. You talk about the big tent. The Democrat Jewish Attorney General of Michigan cannot even go to her party's nominating convention because she says, I won't be safe there because of the supporters of Abdul El-Sayed.
9: It is not hyperbole to suggest that we are in a battle for the Constitution of the United States and the way that Constitution has given us such a wonderful way of life, so much opportunity, so much safety. And nobody knows that better than our colleague Jason Rance, who holds down Afternoon Drive on one of the great conservative radio stations in America, Seattle Red 770 AM. Jason joins us now. Jason, how are you, my friend?
10: I'm doing well. Thanks for having me.
9: Excellent. Oh, it's a pleasure. I'm so glad you had a little bit of time. You, based out of Seattle, you're a man of the Pacific Northwest, which is one of my favorite places on earth. My daughter lives not very far from you. Watching the progressives damage your state and city is painful. And it's got to be painful for you, but at the same time, kind of energizing. Help people understand what Washington State looks like and what direction it's headed these days.
10: No, we're certainly not going in the right direction. The biggest fight right now is, well, there's actually quite a few fights coming into this election. We've got three initiatives on the ballot that have been forwarded by conservatives. One is to reverse course for the 12th time on an income tax that Democrats keep trying to impose on all of us. They have completely rigged the system to make it as difficult as humanly possible to get rid of this income tax, but we're obviously going to fight for that. The other two issues, one having to do with the Perot Bill of Rights, which no longer exists in the state of Washington after voters passed it. The Democrat legislature said, nah, we're going to just reverse course on what the voters wanted. And the final one would ban transgender girls from competing against biological girls in high school sports. All three poll on the side of conservatives because I don't think they're viewed as political issues, at least not inherently, that these are issues that regardless of how one identifies politically can say, yeah, this is not something we want in our state. Democrats continue to ignore it, so now it's going to the people. Seattle specifically, we're

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0: Welcome back in, Clay and Buck. We are rolling through the Tuesday edition of the program. Appreciate all of you hanging out with us. We're going to get into some murder data that is actually a very positive story. Probably continue to talk about Wisconsin and Minnesota making primary decisions. A week from today is Florida, and then we're basically going to be nearly through all of the primary process of who the nominees are going to be, and we'll be into the midterms. And a gentleman with the great name of Clay in Cheyenne, Wyoming, well, he wants to weigh in on our open here. Clay, what do you think?
1: Hey, Clay. Well, I totally agree with you. I think the Democrats not only lack leadership, they lack a clear platform. It seems very horrifically fractured to me. And I think that party is in disarray more than most realize. And I think this is just a very unconventional set of circumstances as we go into this midterm. And I really like our chances. I think Buck's takes a little conventional for me, but I'm like you. I feel good. I think we're going to surprise people this November. And by the way, you're more than welcome to accept my invitation to the Convention of Clays. It meets every October in Washington, D.C.
0: I don't know anything about this. How many people named Clay show up for the Clay Convention?
1: I haven't been in a number of years, but last time I was there, it was definitely more than 1,000.
0: I didn't know that. Wow, that's interesting. I've never had
2: apparently
0: a
2: everyone named Clay is way too optimistic about the Republicans' chances. So there's that. 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
5: The Las Vegas Aces are enduring a tough stretch in their regular season schedule. They just came off a 5-game road trip, which included a pair of games within 24 hours of each other this past weekend. They're back to work tonight, but this time on their home floor to open a season-long 5-game homestand against the Washington Mystics. The Las Vegas Aviators begin the second half of their 12-game homestand tonight in Summerlin. They'll play the next 6 games against the Sacramento Riverkats at Las Vegas Ballpark. After a highly improbable 2-game win streak in Boston over the weekend, the Athletics found their way back to the L column on Monday night, thanks in large part to surrendering 8 runs in the 8th inning to the Tampa Bay Rays in Sacramento. For $5, you can see the Las Vegas Raiders in action tonight at Allegiant Stadium. The Silver and Black are hosting a final open practice before their first preseason game on Thursday against the Arizona Cardinals.
4: The biggest sports report is brought to you by UNLV.
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2: Welcome back in, Clay and Buck. Appreciate all of you hanging out with us. We roll into the Tuesday edition of the program, hour number two. Thank you, nearly 600 AM FM stations, satellite radio, podcast, and certainly hello to YouTube. Click like and subscribe. You can now watch all 3 hours of the program on video every single day, where you can get in the comments and say crazy things like, AOC is not attractive, according to Buck, which is an argument that is currently taking place.
3: I'm saying that people are saying that. I'm not saying she's not attractive, to be
2: we
3: clear.
2: We agree that she is attractive. In fact, I'm going to get into positive, but I actually see someone here that is fired up. Carmen in Edgewater, Florida. Carmen, thank you for listening. You have a take.
3: Oh, she hung up. Dropped.
2: What she was going to say it was. She was going to say it was inappropriate for us to reference AOC's attractiveness because I guess that's inappropriate. I don't know. You're not supposed to notice that you have eyes. What I would just say in general is, this would be a good historical test, which we can never confirm. John F. Kennedy, exact same political opinions, exact same family, but he looks just like Chris Christie. Is he ever elected president of the United States?
3: Nope.
2: I would say no. So if you're out there and you're saying, I'm a woman, I'm offended, why would you talk about AOC's looks? All right, John F. Kennedy is the best looking person to ever be president of the United States. If he were fat, he would not have been elected president of the United States. If he were unattractive, he would. And sorry, Chris Christie, by the way. I'm not
3: also,
2: trying to. There are
3: I
2: lots
3: want
2: of other unattractive
3: here.
2: People.
3: I want consistency here. Is it inappropriate when Trump references how members of his cabinet are so good looking, male and female, and how the president of the United States has clearly viewed it as an advantage to, you know, he didn't pick Caroline Leavitt out of a hat, everybody. OK, you know, go down and look at who I think even though it's a guy and Trump is straight, I think Pete Hegseth looking like a, you know, square jawed guy who would be put as, like Captain America.
2: He looks like Captain America. Yeah.
3: Yeah. I think that was enormously to his, I know that was enormously to his advantage with Trump making that pick. Marco Rubio, also telegenic, Secretary of State. This is reality, folks. Clay and I live in reality. In reality, we can talk about good-looking people having an advantage in politics and in public life without anyone getting into a tizzy about it. We're not sitting here writing odes and sonnets to AOC. I can assure you neither Laura nor Carrie are worried about our feelings for AOC. Okay, so we're just objectively stating reality.
2: All right, two things, news positive. One, this just happened. A man named Robert Gilman, I think, is the last name. I jot it down really quickly because this is just breaking. It may be Gilmar. I can't read my own writing. This is where Buck would attest that sometimes when I jot down notes quickly, as those of you who saw Pickles back in the day.
3: People still think that Gerald Pickles was like some kind of a put on. I swear Clary wrote down Gerald Pickles. So
2: Robert Gilman has been in a Russian prison for 4 years. Many people say that he was unjustly in a Russian prison. They just posted a couple of minutes ago that he has been released. They posted a photo of him. Here's Marco Rubio. Today, after more than 4 years of detention in Russia, Robert Gilman is on his way home to be reunited with his family. Mr. Gilman joins over 100 Americans President Trump has freed during his second term in office. We thank Russia for working with Witkoff, Special Envoy Steve Witkoff, and there are still others that are being sought, but I do think it is worth mentioning that, and certainly that is a welcome result. All right, Buck, earlier I was being positive on the midterms. Those are still months away, and we do have Wisconsin.

0: Ron Johnson shared with us about the Fauci files, this time including his text communications on his government phone. Again, Fauci, I think, just assumed that they would do nothing but build statues to him forever, and nobody would ever go looking for answers or truth or accountability for anything. So that's a degree, because a degree of recklessness with his comms, as we know, writing things down like, I'm the most famous person in the world. You don't want to write that when other officials are saying we need 1 million ventilators because so many Americans are going to be fighting for their lives and dying. By the way, getting on the ventilators was bad, but that's a whole other conversation. But this was most recently an issue around the vaccines and vaccine safety. And Ron Johnson, Senator Ron Johnson, joined us and said that it's clear that Fauci knew that there were at least concerns about possible risk from the vaccines. As we know, myocarditis is now, I need to see what the official is, but it's quite clear that there were risks of myocarditis for young people from the vaccine. That was a real thing. And for a while, the social media companies, I'm pretty sure, would just either ban you, blackball you, shadow ban you, any of the above, if you even talked about myocarditis during any of this. But Fauci pretended to know with certainty there were no risks. The same way, Clay, they pretended that natural immunity was not a thing. They upended centuries of medical knowledge and precedent. They pretended because that would have complicated their efforts to make everyone get the vaccine. They said natural immunity for COVID is not valid. Based on what? Nothing. It just would have been harder for them to make everybody get the vaccine if they would have admitted what was true. So on the issue of the vaccine for women who are pregnant, now this is very sensitive, understandably, an emotional topic for a lot of women who felt pressured maybe to get the vaccine while they were pregnant, or who felt the tremendous pressure even if they didn't get the vaccine while they were pregnant, and then they had to deal with that. Maybe they got fired. Maybe they had problems with their jobs. Fauci was not speaking honestly about this. And Dr. Jay Bhattacharya had this to say on Fox. Play it.
1: Journal.
0: Cut 30.
1: In December 2020, I published an op-ed in the Wall Street Journal arguing that we should take a focused protection approach to the vaccine as well, where the benefits are likely to outweigh the potential harms, which we didn't all know all of them because it was December 2020. The vaccine had just come out. It might make sense for older people. For younger people and for people like and pregnant women, where we don't know all the risks and we don't have the full picture, it didn't make any sense to me to recommend and certainly not to mandate the vaccine. I was aware, of course, of the rate scientific debate around this, which actually continues to this day, regarding some of those side effects. The responsible thing to do that Tony Fauci didn't do was to make those concerns that he had public. He was a very prominent public figure. He got a Presidential Medal of Award for the development of the vaccine. He had a responsibility to the public to tell the public what his thinking actually was, and he failed to do that at the time. As well, he leaned into the mandate, denied natural immunity, essentially required that everyone should take regardless of the benefit harm calculation. And I think to me, that's the problem. He stepped out of his lane as the head of NIAID, which is supposed to fund the science behind the vaccines, not make recommendations about the vaccines to everybody. And when he did so, he had a responsibility to take that really seriously and reflect the scientific debate to the public at large.
0: Clay, you remember, I remember. The official word on this was there are no risks with the COVID vaccine, which, by the way, would be the first time in history that a vaccine had absolutely no risk, right? Everything, you know, taking an ibuprofen has a risk, you know, but no risks. And if you even brought up the possibility of risk, you were a bad person. You were shut down. You were anti-science.
2: What Ron Johnson said to us yesterday, and if we can grab that audio, it's gone viral. It's been ricocheting all over the place. Was that when they did the study that Fauci was referencing in the text message, they were testing all pregnant women. And all pregnant women, I believe he said, had a miscarriage rate of about 12% after getting the COVID shot. But if you only looked at first trimester pregnancies, the rate was 81%. That is a

0: holy crap moment. And I think a lot of women who had babies or were pregnant around that 2020 era, I think that they are all now texting each other. And if you are unfortunate enough to have a miscarriage, there are obviously lots of things that can cause that. But for many tens of millions of women out there that were pregnant and were forced during that COVID era to take the COVID shot in order to keep their jobs, to me, it's criminal, Buck. Because if you analyze the risk for women 16 to 40, which is most women who are having babies, COVID created and provided for them virtually 0% risk. All of life is about balancing out risk versus reward. It's about risk analysis in general. There was virtually zero risk to pregnant women, and many of them were forced to get the COVID shot to keep their jobs. I know one, because we had her on back in the day. Allison Williams is a sideline reporter for, was a sideline reporter for ESPN. In order to go stand on the sideline and cover college football games, Buck, Disney, which owns ESPN, told Allison Williams she had to get the COVID shot. She said no. She was either pregnant or she was in the process of trying to have children. She said, I do not think this is necessary for my health. They fired her. And she's now working at Fox. To Fox's credit, they hired her. Allison's great. She may be listening right now or may hear this clip. But I'm just using her story as one that was emblematic of a choice that many pregnant women were forced to make. Do you want to get the COVID shot? Or do you want to keep your job? And if you're pregnant and they're putting that pressure on you, I just think it's indefensible. And this is why I come back around to Fauci in the text messages knew that the risk was there. And he went out and said the exact opposite publicly to what he was saying privately. And I just think that's one of the great indictments of modern politics. There are all sorts of people that I disagree with, Buck, that you disagree with. If they're saying publicly and privately the same thing, we can debate and have a discussion about what the right policy choice is. But Dr. Fauci and these other medical experts saw the data that suggested there could be danger from pregnant women getting the COVID shot, and they didn't share publicly what they were all saying privately. That's indefensible. To me, it's criminal.
1: He was phony Tony.
0: Yeah.
1: He was lying about the certainty that he had on some things. And I would also note, you know, there's so much now effort to try to rewrite what was done and said. Those of us who were trying to push for sanity and transparency and, you know, those of us who had hit pieces written about them for, in many cases, being right about this stuff. From major, and remember, if you had a hit piece written about you with this, Clay, it wasn't, oh, look at this guy's foolish. It was, people are dying because of you.
0: Yes.
1: That was the attitude.
0: That's
1: listen
0: what they said about
1: Fauci.
0: Us. That was written about me. Yes. I mean, like, you can Google it right now. People are like, Clay's killing people by saying we should open schools back up.
1: Yeah. I mean, there were major newspapers lying about me saying that I was, you know, saying crazy things. I didn't say anything crazy during COVID. If anything, I should have said crazier things in terms of how evil what they were doing was. But there's no honest defense of Fauciism and what was done. And the way that I think that the science was most commonly and consistently betrayed by the, not just Dr. Fauci, but everybody, the whole system that went along with him, all the hospital systems, all the different MDs, all the doctors, all the researchers, all the people who are like, I have a master's in public health on Twitter, so you shut up. I know what I'm talking about. Really? Why doesn't natural immunity count? Then no answers. No answers. It was, I want something, you shut up, therefore the science conforms to what I want. My team wants something. You be quiet. And that's the way we're going to go on all that. That was the way they did it on everything. Remember the Biden speech with the red in the background and the Marines, the winter of death for people who are unvaccinated? The vaccine unless you were really old and really, basically the vaccine was just like a, it's a parallel to flu. Do you or I need a flu vaccine? No, we do not. Do some people who are much older need a flu vaccine? If they want it and their doctor recommends it, maybe. A lot of times it's worthless, which even the flu vaccine manufacturers will admit because they have to guess the strain. And, you know, sometimes it's basically a zero. And a best case scenario just reduces symptoms. But the point is they acted like if you won't get this, you have a cure for Ebola and you would rather just give people Ebola. That was the mentality.
0: Yes.
1: It was you are murdering people with your intransigence. I know all of you refuse this. You know, you all know. And there are a lot of people who are still very angry about it. Look, there are people on the right who are very prominent still who are big get the vaccine or you're an idiot people. And they paid no price. And they still have, you know, TV shows or podcasts or whatever. And everyone's just like, oh, I guess, you know, they were really wrong. And I think they should apologize, too, by the way. And I'm talking about some people who are at least ostensibly conservative. So this whole thing is not over yet. And for people who want to think that it's over, Clay, as I've remember, we've had people on the show and I've asked them about this. I asked Ron John about this. Why don't we have an official statement of what was wrong, what was done wrong by government during COVID by the government now under Trump? Nobody will give me a good answer, which just means they'll do it again if they can, everybody.
0: I would also point out for people who say, why is this a news story? It's been 6 years. Because Fauci's a moron. He kept a diary on a government computer that they were able to uncover. And he used a taxpayer-funded phone throughout his entire time at NIH. So there's 34,000 text messages. Yesterday, Ron Johnson, senator from Wisconsin, came on with us to share that data on the COVID and miscarriages. And I guarantee you, again, I know this to be true, if you or your daughter or your granddaughter or your sister, if somebody had a miscarriage during COVID, they are just now finding out that the government knew way back in January of 2021 about the dangers that could be connected to the COVID shot for pregnant mothers in their first trimester. And they didn't say anything. Worse than that, they told you you'd get fired. You had women who were 2 months pregnant out there trying to decide, am I going to be able to keep my job if I don't get the COVID shot? And that's why I mentioned the Allison Williams story at ESPN, and I give her immense credit because she spoke out and said, I'm trying to have babies for health reasons. Some doctor said this, you don't need to get the COVID shot. Disney said, get the COVID shot or we're going to fire you. They fired her. There are a lot of people, I think, just like Allison Williams out there that now are sitting around and you're furious. And by the way, you may not know because there are miscarriages that happen for a lot of reasons in that first trimester. But my goodness, when you're not eating sushi and you're not drinking a glass of wine and you're not taking roller coasters, all these things that they say to do when you find out you're pregnant, getting the COVID shot, I'm furious. And fortunately, I didn't have anybody in my own life that was dealing with a pregnancy during COVID, but I'm furious on their behalf.
1: Yeah, it's something that people should be very angry about.
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8: 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Clay Travis and Buck Sexton at 9. 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
0: Welcome back in, Clay and Buck. We are rolling through the Tuesday edition of the program. I was mentioning Senator Ron Johnson on yesterday. This is a little bit confusing because of the way, I mean, it's just a lot of math. But I want to play it for you again because what he said was the overall rate of miscarriage for the test group that they had back in January of 2021 was 12%, which is, according to Ron Johnson, high. But for first trimester COVID shots, it was nearly 82%. Here is what Senator Johnson told us yesterday. Listen.
24: Tom Sheehan-Bakuro, he was the man in charge of safety surveillance systems for CDC,
1: published a grossly misleading paper in the New England Journal of Medicine where they looked at 827 confirmed pregnancies. 700 of those pregnancies, the women got their COVID injection in the third trimester after 28 weeks. Of those 827, 104 suffered a spontaneous abortion or a miscarriage. The problem with those stats is they took the 104 divided by 827, came up with a miscarriage rate of 12.6%, which is about four times the rate of normal miscarriage rate on a confirmed pregnancy. But here's what they did that was so grossly misleading. 700 of those women got their injection in the third trimester. A miscarriage or a spontaneous abortion is defined as anything up to 20 weeks. So the relevant denominator should have been 104 miscarriages divided by 127, which puts a miscarriage rate at 82%.
0: Again, lots of math there, Buck, but early pregnancy miscarriage rates when connected to the COVID shot, according to Senator Ron Johnson there, 82%. Now, that's a small sample size, and I'm sure there's other data out there. My point is, in January of 2021, by his own admission in text messages, Dr. Fauci knew that that risk was out there. Yet publicly, he was telling all the women who were pregnant out there, you should still go get the COVID shot. It's the best thing you can do for you and your baby. That wasn't true. And for pregnant women, I guarantee you the number of people who are young moms that are texting about this is through the roof. The MAHA movement, to a large extent, is connected to much of this. And I think the fallout's just starting from what Fauci was texting and what he was texting privately versus saying publicly.
3: When the power goes out due to a bad storm, what's one of the first things to fail? Well, besides the electricity in your home, probably your cell phone service. 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
24: The Las Vegas Aces are enduring a tough stretch in their regular season schedule. They just came off a five-game road trip, which included a pair of games within 24 hours of each other this past weekend. They're back to work tonight, but this time on their home floor to open a season-long five-game homestand against the Washington Mystics. The Las Vegas Aviators begin the second half of their 12-game homestand tonight in Summerlin. They'll play the next six games against the Sacramento Riverkats at Las Vegas Ballpark. After a highly improbable two-game win streak in Boston over the weekend, the Athletics found their way back to the L column on Monday night, thanks in large part to surrendering eight runs in the eighth inning to the Tampa Bay Rays in Sacramento. For $5, you can see the Las Vegas Raiders in action tonight at Allegiant Stadium. The Silver and Black are hosting a final open practice before their first preseason game on Thursday against the Arizona Cardinals.
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3: Welcome back in to Clay and Buck. A couple stories I want to dive into here that we've talked about a bit, which is this El Sayed guy running for Democrat Senate in Michigan, or Senate as a Democrat in Michigan, and some of the craziest things that he said. But before we get there, because if we don't get there right now, I'm sure we will get there tomorrow. Clay, do you want to take it away with the details of this story of Air Force One, Trump whisked away from Turkey, threat from Iran, hidden in a – Trump was hidden, they say. This is the New York Times and the Washington Post, in a food service cart of some kind. Pretty wild stuff. You are interested in this. What do you make of it all?
0: So I want to get your take on this. So last night I'm going to read a couple of paragraphs for those of you who did not read this. The Washington Post, with a story with four different reporters writing on it, said the clandestine mission, which has not been reported previously, was carried out unbeknownst to journalists and some White House staff members who believe they were on the same plane as the president. According to material reviewed by the Post, a U.S. official familiar with the operation and another person with knowledge of the president's travel, people spoke on the condition of anonymity because they were not authorized to talk about the matter. Okay, so here's what happened, basically. President Trump boarded. There were three different planes, at least, that were a part of this travel group to Turkey here about a month ago. President Trump left the new Air Force One, that's the Qatari jet, and boarded the old Air Force One. Walked up the steps, boarded the plane. They say that the, for those of you who ever paid attention to the front of an airplane, the door that is not the one you get off on can open up and usually does, and that's where they bring on the food, the hospitality cart, as it were, for the airplane, pulls up on the other side. They open that door. They bring on all sorts of stuff through there. President Trump boarded the plane, they say, walked basically straight through, got in to this this otherwise beverage sort of cart that they pull up. They took him down, and then he got on the plane that Pete Hegseth was on secretly. Everybody thought he was on Air Force One. He was actually flying on a smaller Air Force plane with the Secretary of War, Pete Hegseth. Now, I don't know how often this happens, right? I have flown on Air Force One. When the president gets on the plane, the presumption is the president's still on the plane, right? They snuck him off due to, they say, an Iranian assassination attempt or threat. My question for you, Buck, is, as I'm reading this last night getting ready for bed, my wife said, oh, I think this was a leak, and they're trying to catch the person who actually shared this with the Washington Post, because there was an investigation into the report that he had changed jets, which they said violated national security. To me, Buck, the president secretly getting on different planes is even much more of a story if it's not wanted to be out there. So you worked in the CIA. How would you assess this? What is the story here? The White House did not deny it, which I thought was interesting, and the Washington Post obviously has treated this as a huge coup or a huge story, and it is kind of amazing. I didn't know this ever happened. So what are your thoughts on this?
3: So in counterintelligence tradecraft, they would call this a canary trap, where you put information out there to see if you're trying to see about finding a leak or find the mole.
0: That's
3: another
0: right.
3: way people will talk about this. They will put it out. A canary trap is they'll say something, you know, like if I tell Clay, hey, I'm going to be at this really expensive steakhouse on Thursday, and then the New York Times prints that, and Clay's the only person I told, and I'm actually going to be somewhere else on Thursday, guess what? Canary trap, right? Now I know who it is. So you think that may have been, to me...
0: Laura asked me that question. I was like, oh, that's super... Because it doesn't make sense to me that you would want this to be out publicly, that the president does it, because it would... It seems very... important to keep that secure.
3: Yeah, yeah. Well, the one thing that I think is funny is apparently the press pool journalists, whom I've never been one, but I've sort of been along with them, with the Secretary of State and with the Secretary of Defense in the past. Haven't done it with the president. But you're kind of herded along. Like, you ever see kids when they're being taken to, like, a museum or something, and they all have to hold... It's like a rope that they hold. When
0: They put you in a van and you just kind of follow along.
3: Yeah, they treat you like grammar school kids going to the museum together. Like you're just sort of this little gaggle. And it was funny thing is, too, I was with them once and they were like, okay, we have to get the opening shot, run. And I was just like walking. I'm like, I'm not running. Like, I'm not here to take photos of the Secretary of State walking into this building. Like, I'm here because he wants me to interview him. It's a little different. But nonetheless, it's not a job that it's one of those things that sounds a lot more glamorous than it is. I will tell you, like press pool on Air Force One or press pool with the Secretary of State. It's a good thing to cut your teeth maybe as you're making your way up in the media world. You know, some stories. Anyway, but Clay, they were really ticked off apparently
2: that they were considered cannon fodder, so to speak.
0: It is kind of funny.
2: In case there was a real threat against the president, it's like, well, your plane may go down, but at least Trump's fine, you know? And the journalists were not happy about this, but guess what? Secret Service isn't there to protect the journalists. Secret Service is there to protect the president, so that's not a surprise.
0: Yeah, it just does it. If you're upset that the fact that there were multiple planes used by the president goes public and they're conducting an investigation into how that gets out, then to me, the fact that the president is basically entering, and they're playing the video right now on CNN, the videos are up there of Trump climbing the stairs, going into Air Force One, and then evidently just walking basically straight through the airplane and getting off on the other side of the airplane and going to a new one. And then again, yeah, if the plane had gotten shut down, all the journalists would be dead and the president would be on a different plane. Can you imagine that reveal? You're like, oh my goodness, Air Force One has been struck. It's gone down. Everybody's dead. And then Trump just gets off another plane. It would be a crazy situation. But
2: I mean, it would be the craziest thing since a bullet grazed his ear and he said, fight, fight, fight, which was also a real thing that happened and pretty wild and crazy in retrospect.
0: I don't know how often this happens. I do think that there is a significant and worthy discussion surrounding how this story got out, who leaked it, and the fact that the White House didn't deny it is what kind of makes me think that it may have been intentional and designed to smoke somebody out.
2: It's a lot of effort. It's a lot of effort to smoke out a leaker. What I took from this was actually the surprise that the threat from Iran could be high enough as against presidential security that they would really be worried about this. That was a little bit surprising to me. There have been some pretty kind of out there, but serious or taken seriously plots in the past. Remember the Iranians were going to assassinate an ambassador and in a restaurant in D.C.
0: Yeah.
2: that actually I know quite well, I've been to many times, kind of a well-known place in Georgetown. So the Iranians have had this kind of stuff before in the past, but for the president to change flight, let's just say that maybe you're saying is true. I don't actually have a clear view on that. To me, it seems like a lot of trouble to go through to smoke out a leaker, but it doesn't mean it's not what happened. The alternative is that the Iranian threat against the Trump administration, or against President Trump, rather, himself, was so intense in that moment that they would change his flight schedule in response to it. I'm surprised the Iranians have that kind of capability, even of theoretical capability, to worry the president with a Secret Service detail. Remember, this would have been in Turkey. He's a guest of the Turkish government. The Turks have very serious internal security apparatus as well. So, you know, a little surprised.
0: Let me just say this. You may have better knowledge of surface-to-air missiles than me. When I've only flown Air Force One, you know, on one trip, but it was multiple different flights. I thought that there would be a jet escort in some way that was visible with Air Force One.
2: Mm-hmm.
0: Meaning, I thought when I sat in the window and looked out that there would be some deterrent effect, meaning there's a jet out there way off in the distance or something.
2: You thought you were an executive decision, Kurt Russell, Steven Seagal,
0: yeah,
2: the
0: I don't
2: whole
0: know.
2: Thing. Remember
0: I mean,
2: that movie?
0: Am I crazy? Like, I thought, I remember I was sitting there and I'm like, do we not have like a jet, you know, escort in some way that is visible out there? There isn't. How? We don't know what deterrence mechanisms Air Force One has. How difficult would it be to hit Air Force One, or I've worried about this for a long time, the Marine One, right? The helicopters that fly over DC all the time. They have two of those, and the idea is you never know which one the president is in. That's the reason that I've been told that maybe that they have to have multiple other people traveling, but they always have two. If you're in DC and you see Marine One, you don't know which one the president
2: is. Do you think, like the movie Dave, there's a doppelganger of the president as well who goes around like, the best president ever, I'm telling you right now, the most beautiful, handsome, brilliant president.
0: That role because there's a lot of Trump impersonators. But my question is, how hard is it with a surface-to-air missile to hit? Because if the Iranian...
2: What you're talking about is a MANPAD, I think, which would be a manned portable air defense system, like a shoulder-fired missile that they call the MANPADs. SAM, usually people's referring to, is like, when someone says a surface-to-air missile, an SAM, usually I think it's a...
3: like a mechanized, more like a Russian S-300 system or something like that. But with a man-pad system, I have never read anything. I've never seen anything about the classified, about the president's defense, so I'm just guessing. I have no idea. But you would assume that there are countermeasures on board Air Force One that would things like chaff, and some of the guys who know air defense and aviation way better than me would be able to weigh in here. But I'm sure there are countermeasures. It's not just like we hope that nobody can pop off a shot at the plane.
0: That would be what I would think they might have been nervous about in Turkey, because otherwise, why would he be changing planes? Like, they must think, like, I don't think that they're thinking, oh, somebody's going to try to shoot him as he's boarding the plane, right? They must think that there's some sort of
3: Or they were trying
0: plan.
3: To smuggle a bomb onto the plane. There might have been a concern that theoretically,
0: you wouldn't want to take that off then, right? Like, you wouldn't want to get in the air with a bomb on the plane. To me, the most likely, and again, this is not my level of expertise, but the most likely plot that they thought existed, to me, seems to be that it would be somebody firing at the plane when it's in the air. But then it goes back to the journalists. They really are cannon fodder.
3: Well, that was the thing. The journalists stayed on the plane, and they're like, so we all get blown up if this actually gets blown up. The president's fine, and that's just the way that it is. Meanwhile, we're here to cover the president. I would say, yeah, Clay, I mean, the man-pad threat to aviation is something that counterterrorism analysts have been, you know, analyzing and looking at and everything for a long time. The truth is that any, whether it's a plane or a helo, takeoff and landing are the most vulnerable periods.
0: Yep.
3: Top to bottom, always. So you always have some threat there because you're close to the ground. The thing about some of the man pads can go really high with their range. Some of them are much slower or lower ceiling. That's very possible. I don't know. They might have gotten some chatter about it, and they just didn't want to take a chance. And also, I said Turkey has a serious security apparatus. How much do we trust Turkey? That's a whole other question. It's not the UK. I'm just going to put it that way. It's not the UK. It's not Canada. You know, I would put Trump's safety in the hands of the Brits or the Canadians entirely without a say. I would say he wouldn't even need Secret Service in those countries based on their desire to protect our president, honestly. Now, I'm not saying he would do that, but it just they're on our team when it comes to the safety of our president. Turkey? I think so. I think they are. I don't know if they're as on it, though, as some of the others. I'll just say that. So I think that flying out of Turkey, I know they're a NATO partner, blah, blah, blah. I know all that. But it's Turkey.
0: I made a stake bet with Light 'Em Up Linda on the show yesterday. We posted it on X. If Byron Donald's not the next governor of Florida, I'm going to take Light 'Em Up Linda out for a steak dinner. 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
0: 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I believe we have Abdul. Well, you know what? Let's get to some of these calls. I need you guys all to be quick if you want me to get through all of them. David in Davis County, Utah.
21: Afternoon, guys. I think you're both correct. One, it may have been a canary trap, and two, the man pad threat in that region. And as I told your screener, when this made the news, watching CBS Evening News with Tony DeCopel and looking at the video and then double-checking some photos, there's an IR countermeasures that's installed on the older VC-25A. I saw it on the flight line when President Clinton visited Luke Air Force Base and recognized what it was then. And the video and photos of the new VC-25B bridge, it does not have that similar system installed above each of the engines on the back of the pylons. And if just looking at the photos, both of you and listeners could look at the external photos, have an idea of what's installed. But if that leaker passed on other and in more detail information, drop the hammer on them. That's it, guys. Oh, and it's an ALQ 204 Matador, if anybody, the technology nerds, are going to go running around online to find it.
0: There you go. That seems super, super specific, Buck, on what exactly the protective mechanisms are. I am out tomorrow. got a family member having a medical procedure. Everything should be fine. But I will be back on Thursday. You've got a solo. Thanks for listening.
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24: Here's this hour at Town Hall. In Washington, Arizona voters will see something unusual on the Democrat ticket in November. Governor Katie Hobbs has chosen a former Republican as her running mate.
25: Democratic Arizona Governor Katie Hobbs has chosen John Giles, a Republican turned independent, to be her running mate in a tough re-election campaign.
27: This is a kind of a non-traditional selection, but it's a non-traditional office in the state of Arizona. So everything about this is new.
25: His name on the ticket is aimed at appealing to Republicans and conservative independents in a state that was once a GOP stronghold. The former mayor of Mesa was a registered Republican for decades until he changed his party affiliation to independent in May. The Republican nominee is U.S. Representative Andy Biggs, whose running mate is Sign Kerr. I am Marcela Sanchez.
24: Visa enforcement is accelerating under the Trump administration. We get a closer look at that from correspondent Willie Nelson.
28: The State Department has revoked more than 175,000 visas since President Trump took office. The cancellations include foreigners charged with crimes, people who violated the terms of their visas, and individuals who celebrated the killing of popular conservative broadcaster Charlie Kirk. Secretary of State Marco Rubio also personally revoked visas of certain Cuban and Iranian nationals with ties to their governments. Willie Nelson, The White House.
1: The company Trump Media is scrapping some of its new businesses to head off losses.
3: President Donald Trump's social media company is going back to its roots. The parent of Truth Social says it is abandoning several new businesses, crypto, online betting, and financial services, to refocus on building up its social media platform. Part of that effort is a new paid service for Wall Street traders who want sneak peeks at the president's market-moving posts. Parent company, Trump Media and Technology, detailed its new plans Monday after posting higher losses in the last quarter. I'm Lisa Dwyer.
1: More on these stories at Town Hall.
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7: 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The 2026-27 school year is now officially underway in Clark County. The nation's fifth largest school district, the Clark County School District, began the new school year yesterday with nearly 99% of employee positions filled. That creates the smallest employee vacancy rate in years. As of yesterday, only 167 teacher openings existed. Last school year, the district had more than 291,000 students enrolled, the lowest enrollment since the 2005-06 school year. Now, the drop in enrollment expected to continue this year, with district officials forecasting a loss of 25,000 students over the next 5 years. With school back in session, remember, heed the school zones. 427 students were hit by vehicles last school year, and that's a 356% increase from the previous year. On the first day of classes, school district police reportedly investigated 10 traffic accidents and gave out 97 citations while making 253 traffic stops. School zones are in effect 15 minutes before and after school. That's an increase of 20 minutes from previous school years, with some school starts once again also changing. Las Vegas home sales, they were up last month while the median sales prices dropped. Las Vegas realtors reporting 2,046 previously owned single-family homes were sold last month in Southern Nevada. That's up 1.2% from July of last year. The median sales price of homes sold last month was $480,000, down 1% from the same time last year. More than 7,400 single-family homes listed for sale in July got no offers. That's a 4% increase year over year, but 80% did sell within 60 days. Take AM 670 with you wherever you go. 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
9: I was getting word of an accident on the way out of Henderson on 215 westbound. It's going to be found at Green Valley Parkway, westbound side of 215 to Green Valley Parkway. It looks to be off to the left shoulder. Also on the surface streets, west side injury accident being reported at the intersection of Flamingo and Jones. And you've got the ongoing construction at the airport connector. You lose that left lane as you head into the northbound tunnel due to a repaving project that's going on all this week. I'm Mark Thomas with your on-time traffic, brought to you by Meineke Car Care Centers on AM 670 KMZQ.
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11: I just moved here, and now I have to get permission from a licensing board before I can even get a job, and I need 1,600 hours of training before I can apply for the license. How am I supposed to do that and pay for rent?
8: According to data from the Institute for Justice, the state of Nevada has the most burdensome licensing laws for low-income professions than any other state in the nation. Hair braiders, landscapers, even shampooers have to undergo hundreds or even thousands of hours of training and pay hundreds or thousands of dollars in licensure fees before they're allowed to work in the state, even if they're already licensed somewhere else.

0: the lay of the land. Check it out. Look, nobody stands up. These people are crazy. I'm telling you, they're crazy.
1: That's the thing about crazy people. They don't know they're crazy. That's what makes them crazy.

0: Ladies and gentlemen, Kevin Wall.
1: It is live and local for a Tuesday, this is a big day. Big day on this radio station, because guess who's going to join Wayne Allyn Root at 3 o'clock this afternoon? No less than Donald J. Trump. This is going to be huge. Joining us now, she's with us every Tuesday, and that is Megan Barth from CaliforniaGlobe.com. She joins us. Megan, it seems like every Tuesday we're waking up and saying, oh, it's election day. And so it is again today. We've got elections around the country.
2: Yes, we do, and welcome back. I'm glad to be back on with you this week. We took a week off. It's turning out, we'll have to see how these elections turn out, but there is definitely a rise of the radical left within the Democratic Party, as there has been for decades, as I've warned about for over a decade, where socialists, communists, and jihadists have united under the Democratic banner to bring down Donald Trump and the Republican Party and the United States while they're at it. Because when you look at the radicals that have found a home within the Democratic Party, it should come as no surprise. These radicals are communists. These radicals are anti-American. These radicals are jihadists. You look over into Michigan, for example, with the leading Democratic candidate for Senate blaming America for 9/11, basically saying that, we deserved 9/11, palling around with jihadists and terrorists, co-conspirators of 9/11. And that's who the Democratic Party is, because that's where these people have been welcomed. The Democratic Party has rolled out the red carpet, and instead of expanding their tent with Kennedy-esque Democrats, moderate blue dog Democrats, which have since been pushed out since they were pro-life, you now have the Democratic Party being co-opted and hijacked by these candidates. But again, when you look at the Democratic platform for many years, as I have warned, it was socialist in nature. It was socialist in what and how. Even Maxine Waters, if you recall back during the financial crisis, I think it was 2008 or something, basically said she wanted to nationalize all industries, which means government control of all industries. So basically the progressive mask has slipped. The progressive wing of the Democratic Party are socialists. They are communists. When you look just as close as L.A., for example, Mayor Karen Bass, who is up for re-election and leading in the polls, she was a communist revolution under the communist revolutionary under the Castro regime. She went and trained with the revolutionaries under Castro in Cuba, and the list goes on and on.
1: Well, let me ask you this, and maybe play devil's advocate if you would: is it possible that what is going on now in Michigan, in the People's Republic of California, elsewhere around the country, that this is merely a reflection of reality, and maybe a lot of us are missing the boat on this one? Is it possible that what we're looking at is a reflection of America as it is today?
2: Well, sure. You know, when you look at the amount of, I would say, deluded youth who have been taught since the time they were in kindergarten to reject American exceptionalism, to accept something called transgenderism, to basically be trained to be anti-capitalists. And this starts early on in the education system. So with the nationalization of the

0: education system, otherwise known as public education, and the teachers union, and how they have infected the minds of the youth. It's no surprise that a majority of the youth believe socialism is the solution to society's ills, whether that be the cost of living, housing, healthcare, etc. I have to laugh at the Democrats, and I often do, because we were sold a bill of goods, well, some of us were, that Obamacare was going to solve the healthcare crisis, correct?
1: Yeah.
0: We were told that if we liked our doctor, we could keep our doctor, that our insurance rates would get cheaper, that we would have better access to health care. We were delivered all of these promises that government intervention and takeover, quite frankly, of the health care system was going to make our lives healthier. It was going to make our wallets fatter. It was going to provide us with extraordinary, excellent care. What, in fact, it has proven it has done the exact opposite. Government intervention and control of our health care, aka Obamacare, has only made our health care system worse. You have overutilization, specifically by illegal aliens in our emergency rooms. You have insurance companies that are charging astronomical in the exchange, the Obamacare exchange. I can't find a plan under $1,000 as an independent contractor. And I have to go to a doctor and then perhaps wait 3 months to get an appointment if I'm lucky. Where before Obamacare, my cost of my catastrophic plan as a healthy 30, 40-year-old woman at the time was $352 a month.
1: Yikes.
0: So, yeah. This is not an anomaly. Ask anybody. Ask a family with two kids how much they're paying for health care. Why they were paying so much, and why we're paying so much, is because we're subsidizing the poor. We're paying for everyone else's health care. And that caused a dramatic spike in our own premiums.
1: And outside of the premiums, now you've got to look at out-of-pocket, which is through the roof, which is horrible.
0: Correct. And so, you know, the Democrats keep telling us that, government is here to solve every of our ills. They've polluted the mind of the youth through our education system for the youth, a majority of the youth, to believe that. We have plenty of examples where they're simply wrong. They are factually wrong.
1: Take me through your crystal ball. What can we expect at close of business tonight relative to these elections?
0: Well, I mean, you cannot underestimate the power right now of the Democrat Socialists of America. They are tapping into, the economy, which still remains, despite what Trump says, specifically in Nevada. The cost of gasoline has always been high in Nevada, but that is due to two things. Number one, California refineries. They went from 40 refineries in the 1980s down to under 7, and we get 85% of our fuel from California. So when a majority of the refineries close, guess what happens? Our gas prices go up. And then, of course, you have the Iran war, which has also caused a spike in gas prices. I don't understand where people are getting a $20 burrito. I've been seeing this $20 burrito meme go around, the internet where people are complaining about $20 burritos. I've never spent $20 on a burrito. As a matter of fact, my grocery costs have come significantly down. But I am a coupon clipper. So, I watch all of my pennies. I try to save at least 30 to 40% in coupon clipping, and those are online coupons that you can find, whatever Smith's or, Safeway or Vaughn's or Pavilions, wherever you shop, I'm always shopping for deals. So I'm not paying these, talking points that the Democrats are talking about food costs. I'm just not seeing that. I'm not seeing that at the grocery store. I just got a dozen eggs for $1.99. Under Biden, I was paying $7. And as a matter of fact, I wasn't buying eggs for a very long time because of the cost. And so I find it quite hilarious that the Democrats are complaining about costs when we were suffering with the highest gas prices, the highest inflation, the highest food costs, the highest energy costs, and the list goes on, the highest housing costs under Joe Biden. They simply just want to ignore it. They never complained under Joe Biden because they wouldn't. They wanted to hold on to their power and then pretend that everything was fine, including that everything was fine at our open border. But in times like this, and if you are, you are impressionable enough and you are young enough, or you are a Nepo baby where you haven't paid rent in your grandmother's apartment for 4 years while living in New York City, which Mondami's housing expert does right now. She's in her 20s and she's lived in her grandma's New York City Tony apartment for 4 years without paying rent. She's complaining about rent. Go figure. But you are going to have that demographic, specifically the youth, saying, gosh, my burrito costs $20 at Chipotle or, you know, through DoorDash. Well, stop using Chipotle. You know, when you also have unmitigated illegal immigration into our country, where tens of millions flooded our southern and northern borders into our country, it is going to affect housing supply. So when that affects housing supply, guess what? Housing costs go up. Rent costs go up. And so it's going to take a while to turn around the absolute disastrous 4 years of the Biden administration. We've only are, what, 2 years into the Trump administration. But the midterms are going to tell us whether or not the American people are patient.
1: Let me ask you, we talked about this a few years ago and were deeply disappointed. The idea of a wave election. Are we headed to a wave election one way or another come November?
0: I just don't see it that way, especially with the DSA rising within the Democratic Party. I think you're going to see a lot of former Democrats, and they're all on, you know, there's been plenty of them that have been interviewed, whether they're in Minnesota or Michigan or Wisconsin, because you've got a complete kook running for Wisconsin governor, and she might get in. I mean, Rashida Tlaib got in. So, we'll see. I just don't know that there are enough Democrats who would embrace Democratic socialism in order to create the wave that the Democrats need. Is it going to be maybe a tight midterm? Yeah, I would say so.
1: And the House, the Senate, what's going to happen there?
0: I hate to speculate right now. I really do.
1: Fair enough.
0: Yeah, I hate to speculate. It's really hard. I think a lot can happen between now and then. What do we got, 3 months, something like that, about 3 months? I think the next month, like going into October, is specifically crucial for the GOP to get their messaging together and get their act together. And it's also a lot of time for mistakes to be made. So ask me in about maybe a month, and I'll have a better idea.
1: Stick around. Megan Barth joining us from CaliforniaGlobe.com. We're going to talk about politics in the state of Nevada. What is on the line? We'll talk about that and a whole bunch more coming up on AM 670 KMZQ.
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1: It is Live and Local for a Tuesday. Megan Barth standing by. This, of course, the day after the first day of school. Megan, your thoughts on the new school year? What is going to be different this time around?
0: Well, I guess what's different this time around, just for me as a person who does not have children, it's just how early the school year is starting.
1: Yeah,
0: I mean, August 10th. I guess it was starting day. I remember starting school after Labor Day. So it's definitely starting earlier than I remember. What I do hope changes, and this is something I've never been able to get an explanation for, is that despite the fact that, and I have to look at the latest numbers, I believe it's under 50%. So let's just say it's 40% on average, where 40% of kids are literate, yet we have 90% graduation rates. How is that possible?
1: We're passing a lot of kids through, whether they can read or write or do math or do anything.
0: Right. That should not be happening. Now, I realize that federal funding is based on, at least a part of it, is based on graduation rates. So, of course, the graduation rate numbers have to be fudged in order to get that cheddar. It does a real disservice to our communities when we are just passing through kids that can't write, that can't read, that aren't college ready, that aren't even trade bound ready. Forget college. I mean, honestly, if I had a child, I'd probably convince them not to go to college. If I had a son, I'd probably convince him to go into the trades, because right now the trades are lacking in skilled workers. And we're talking positions like electricians, et cetera, that are making a solid six figures a year, a very good salary that you can raise a family on. If schooling is only going to and 40% is generous, Kevin. I'm being very generous. When I look at California, and I think Nevada is close to that, we're talking about less than 30% of the kids are literate. And yet they still have over 80, 90% graduation rates. And the colleges are seeing this. The colleges are seeing, they're saying specifically in California, please bring back the SATs. Please bring back some standardized tests. Please make sure that these kids are ready so we can put them into classes and skills, you know, whether that be AI, whether that be computers, whatever that is, in order to be ready for the 21st century economy and what it's going to require. Please make sure these kids are ready, because we are basically having to teach them remedial math in college.
1: That is unbelievable. Let me just ask you, teachers union, and we'll be talking with John Velardita, the head of the teachers union, in just a little bit. I guess my question is, how much more money do we need to spend on education? The governor gave $2 billion.
0: And every time we give them more money, they want more money. And all that, you know, I would love you to ask the head of the teachers unions two questions that I can think of off the top of my head, because then maybe I'll get an answer that I've been asking for years and I never can seem to get an answer. How is it that we have 80 to 90% graduation rates when only 30 to 40%, and again, that's generous, when only 30 to 40% of the kids are literate? I'd love to hear the response.
1: I will.
0: The second question, please. And please text me and let me know if he, I don't know if it was he or she, I didn't hear the name.
1: John Velardita.
0: Can answer that. Okay, yeah. So let me know what his answer is. I've been asking, and I can't get it from the State Education Association. I can't get it from anybody. So I would love to know how they can have such high graduation rates with low literacy rates. The second question I would ask is, how much money is required to raise those literacy rates? If it's not $2 billion, is it $4 billion? Is it $6 billion? Is it $10 billion? How many billions is it going to take to make sure that our children can read, write, and do math? Because if I recall, back in the pioneer days, kids showed up to a school without air conditioning and produced some of the greatest thinkers this world has ever known. Greatest inventors, the founding fathers. How much is it going to take for kids to be illiterate? And then I would love to know, here's a third question you can ask him. I'd love to know how many administrators does he need, which aren't teachers, they're administrators. How many administrators does it take to make a child literate? You know, I would love to see an increase in teachers' pay. I would love it. I think teachers should make more money. But I think the administration and the bureaucracy that is part of the public education system is atrocious and a financial drain and does absolutely nothing to better the education or the environment of children who are simply there to learn.
1: Megan, can you stick around for another segment?
0: Sure.
1: More with Megan Barth, CaliforniaGlobe.com. I'll try and ask at least a couple of those questions. Stick around. More to do as we continue on AM 670 KMZQ.
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10: The Las Vegas Aviators begin the second half of their 12-game homestand tonight in Summerlin. They'll play the next six games against the Sacramento Rivercats at Las Vegas Ballpark. After a highly improbable two-game win streak in Boston over the weekend, the Athletics found their way back to the L column on Monday night, thanks in large part to surrendering eight runs in the eighth inning to the Tampa Bay Rays in Sacramento. The Las Vegas Aces are enduring a tough stretch in their regular season schedule. They just came off a five-game road trip, which included a pair of games within 24 hours of each other this past weekend. They're back to work tonight, but this time on their home floor to open a season-long five-game homestand against the Washington Mystics. For $5, you can see the Las Vegas Raiders in action tonight at Allegiant Stadium. The Silver and Black are hosting a final open practice before their first preseason game on Thursday against the Arizona Cardinals.
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13: A few issues on the Southern Beltway right now. An accident on 215 eastbound at Decatur in the southwest is on the left shoulder. Also in Henderson, working that wreck on 215 westbound at Green Valley Parkway. That is blocking the right lane, but the worst of it's going to be found on the south end of the valley. The drive in from California is stopped on northbound 15. All northbound lanes are closed at Gene due to an accident. No timetable on when that will reopen. On the surface streets, west side injury accident, Flamingo eastbound before Jones. I'm Mark Thomas with your on-time traffic, brought to you by Meineke Car Care Centers on AM 670 KMZQ.
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1: I never meant to be so bad to you. Megan Barth sticking around. I promised we would talk hardball politics, and so it will be. Megan, let me just ask you, I've been seeing a bunch of the pro-Lombardo ads criticizing Aaron Ford, and I guess my question is, do you get a sense of how this race is tracking at this point?
0: Yeah, you know, it's really hard with polls. You know, you have some polls that show the two are in a dead heat. You have three polls that just came out that are Republican-leaning polls that show that Lombardo is running away with the race. I tend to believe, just at looking kind of at the actions, right, of both candidates and how they're campaigning and what their campaign ads are evoking. And with Lombardo, he's got Democrats for Lombardo behind him. And we're talking about, you know, hundreds of Democrats, including, you know, former leaders of the AFL-CIO that are backing Lombardo. And specifically because of the growing economy, the diversified economy, the reduction in crime, his approach to undoing Aaron Ford's and the Democrats' Dream Bill, Assembly Bill 236, which basically reduced felonies to misdemeanors and directly contributed to the spike in specifically organized retail theft. Lombardo did undo many of the damages that Democrat bill did to our state this last legislative session, yet there's still more work to do. But with the Democratic legislature, it's very tough to get tough on crime measures because they are so focused on not the victims of crime, but the criminals themselves and making sure that the criminals don't face, you know, the justice that they should. Aaron Ford has a very hard time just running against a successful incumbent like Lombardo. You know, what is his message? His message is mostly anti-Trump. And then you look at his actions, and his actions are anti-Trump. You look at his latest ad that features a cop that says he supports Aaron Ford. Well, that's a flat-out lie. And the cop came out on behalf of Lombardo and basically said, this ad is misleading at best. It's a lie at worst. Aaron Ford was using 2018 footage and putting words in people's mouths in 2026. You can't use old footage and pretend like that footage is current. And that's exactly what his campaign did. So why mislead voters? Also, Aaron Ford has put out supposedly his plan to grow the economy and reduce costs. But when you look at his plans for Nevada, there are estimates that his plans cost $18 billion. And yet, his campaign said that they really don't know how much it's going to cost. They're going to have to look at what's in the state's coffers in order to determine how much money they're going to spend. What kind of plan is that? And you know, I have to laugh because the Democrats believe that money is static, meaning that money is always going to be there. No matter how much they want to spend, they'll have money. Did they forget the crisis of 2008? Did they forget the crisis that they created in Nevada from the coronavirus, which shut down our state for months at a time and destroyed our gambling revenues and destroyed small businesses? Money is dynamic. And money, you know, follows policy. So when you create some sort of plan that doesn't have a policy attached to it and says, well, our plan is just to look at the government coffers and then we'll figure out how much money we're going to spend. Excuse me?
1: That's not forward thinking by any means.
0: It's not forward thinking, nor is it. Nor is it a plan. You know, this is my plan for Nevada. Well, I guess I'm just going to look at the coffers and then figure out how much money I can spend. God. And then if I'm going to have to spend more money, I'm not really sure how I'm going to get that more money, but I'm definitely not raising taxes. Oh, yeah, okay, right.
1: This could be a wave election in the gubernatorial race. I'm just telling you.
0: It could be. And I kind of sense, at first, I really wasn't sure, but the longer the campaign goes and the closer we get to November, you know, Aaron Ford has a lot of making up to do because right now he's making a lot of mistakes and he's having to backtrack and he's having to pull ads. That's not a good look.
1: Megan, it's always good to visit with you. Thank you so much for joining us, and we'll do it again next week. How about it?
0: Well, and I would love to get an update on those questions to the union leader of the public education system in Nevada. Very simple.
1: I will do what
0: unless,
1: I can.
0: Unless, of course, he has the acumen of the recent graduate where he's also, you know, illiterate.
1: Oh, my God. We'll do it again next week.
0: Okay.
1: Thank you. Megan Barth, CaliforniaGlobe.com. 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
1: Kevin Child in the building. He'll be joining us coming up at the top of the hour, talking about the first week of school. The first day was yesterday. It went off without a hitch, we think. We'll talk about that and a whole bunch more. We've got the last Raiders practice, free practice, that is coming up tonight.
13: Well, technically not free, but it's for a good cause. $5 will get you into Allegiant Stadium tonight. 100% of those proceeds benefit the Raiders Foundation. So free enough, pretty good deal to see the Raiders in pads practicing. Be the first real look at them going at it.
1: Let me just throw something out there. A lot of people asking me the question, gentleman Jim Dallas. And by the way, thanks for filling in.
13: Yes, sir.
1: And that is, how many games can they win? Yeah, you have a feel for how many games they can win?
13: Six. I think the over-under 6.5. Not sure about that number, but I don't know that I could go over 6.5. I'd say six. 6-11.
1: By the way, this was one I did not see coming, and that is a former Raider, Derek Carr.
13: Oh, kind of got a new gig. Now, I put gig in quotations because it's a volunteer opportunity.
1: Yeah.
13: He's actually joining the coaching staff at UCLA as a special advisor to their head coach, Bob Chesney.
1: Wow.
13: Yeah. Good for him. You know, he's only 35. Seems like he played forever, and he's been out of the league for, what, two seasons?
1: And he's made a gazillion dollars.
13: Yeah. Well, last I heard, he turned down the offer to stand there with a clipboard. Where he could have earned $30 million. That's what kind of a stand-up guy he is. He wasn't going to just... He was guaranteed money on his contract.
1: Yeah.
13: With New Orleans. Good for him, right? And does it surprise anybody that this guy would be working for free or quote-unquote volunteering here?
1: I mean, the guy would be just what I know of him And that's essentially watching him as a player and then as a former player. I got to tell you, impressive guy.
13: Yeah. A talented guy, too. I didn't realize he was 22nd in passing all time. And, of course, the Raiders' all-time leader in passing yardage.
1: Is that right?
13: Yeah.
1: Golly.
13: He was out 11 years with Oakland / Las Vegas.
1: Wow. So you're saying they could win six games?
13: The Raiders this year, I think anything over six would be overachieving. That's my opinion.
1: Wow.
13: I think it's asking a lot of the new guy. I think Fernando's got – he's not going to be the starter. Kirk Cousins is going to mentor him and get him ready for the NFL. And maybe he'll earn the start, hopefully not through injury, but or Cousins' poor play. Hopefully they'll just maybe get him in there midseason.
1: In fact, tell you what, let's do. Let's find out from Kevin Child. How many?
13: Come on. Sitting right here.
1: Yeah.
5: I'm not a really Raiders fan. I'm a big Chicago Bears fan. But I'm going to tell you what, I'm going to give them the benefit of the doubt. I think they go eight. I really do, because I think
1: even with
5: some
1: even with the Chiefs and
5: you know what? I think it's going to happen. I think, you know what? It's time for these guys to wake up and smell the coffee and start winning. I mean, you're on the strip. You're in the best town in America, Las Vegas.
13: Well, you'll get no argument from me there, but where are these five wins coming from compared with last year?
5: I haven't seen too much of the schedule, but they're playing Kansas City this year, and I think they beat them twice. I don't think Kansas City is going to be the best that they think they're going to be because they're going to struggle.
1: Denver,
5: they beat Denver.
1: Chargers.
5: I don't know. I'm going to give that's going to be a 50-50 toss up.
1: I'm just saying.
5: I hope they do. I hope they go all the way to the playoffs.
13: Oh, I do too. It's
5: I mean,
13: great
5: I think they have a chance. I said they've got some good talent on the Raiders, and I'm kind of like getting enthused about it. I did buy a Raiders towel at Sam's Club. Yes, I did.
13: Well, you're all in.
5: My wife is amazing. She's a Raider fan, and I'm a Bear fan. But hey, I love that decisiveness in a household because it makes it for a little bit bets and everything. And I have watch parties at my house, and you guys are invited if you guys wanted to. Like I said, the Chairman McDonald, I mean, he loves the Raiders. I mean, he's a big Raiders fan, Chairman McDonald for the Nevada GOP here.
1: Wow. Coming up, Kevin Child on the schedule because we booked him. We'll have a chance to visit with him about the first day of school yesterday. How did it go? We'll do that and more coming up on AM 670 KMZQ.
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7: At Town Hall, I'm Bob Agnew in Washington. In Colombia, day after a massive earthquake, the search continues now for more than 3,000 people said to be missing. This woman among the survivors. About 1,600 buildings were damaged. Soldiers, rescue teams, and volunteers all working the rubble now. Choco, near the epicenter, is one of Colombia's poorest regions and hard to access. Other Latin American countries and the U.S. are providing assistance. Some Republican lawmakers are now joining the move to have New York City's Muslim mayor barred from attending the ceremony, marking 25 years since the 9/11 attacks.
8: Some Republican senators are now joining the petition created by families of 9/11 victims to block New York City Mayor Zohran Mamdani from attending the ceremony at Ground Zero. The online petition calls on the National September 11th Memorial and Museum not to include Mamdani because they say the Democrat socialist and city's first Muslim mayor has failed to adequately condemn Islamic extremism.
7: That is Laura Winters reporting. President Trump has extended a waiver for 90 days allowing foreign ships to transport goods among U.S. ports. That includes oil, fertilizers, and other fossil fuel products. High interest rates and other economic problems making it difficult these days to buy or sell a home.
9: Record prices and the highest mortgage rates in over a year stifle would-be home buyers. The National Association of Realtors reports that existing home sales fell 1.7%. The median sales price is $434,100. That's down slightly from an all-time high in June. Home sales have been in a slump for about 3 years. Carl Weinberg at High Frequency Economics says it's difficult to find good news in the July report. He says no one who has a home already can afford to sell, and people with low COVID-era mortgage rates cannot afford to give them up. I'm Jennifer King.
7: More of these stories at Town Hall.
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11: 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The 2026-27 school year is now officially underway in Clark County. And the nation's fifth largest school district, the Clark County School District, began the new school year yesterday with nearly 99% of employee positions filled. That creates the smallest employee vacancy rate in years. As of yesterday, only 167 teacher openings existed. Last school year, the district had more than 291,000 students enrolled, the lowest enrollment since the 2005-06 school year. Now, the drop in enrollment expected to continue this year, with district officials forecasting a loss of 25,000 students over the next 5 years. With school back in session, remember, heed the school zones. 427 students were hit by vehicles last school year, and that's a 356% increase from the previous year. On the first day of classes, school district police reportedly investigated 10 traffic accidents and gave out 97 citations while making 253 traffic stops. School zones are in effect 15 minutes before and after school. That's an increase of 20 minutes from previous school years, with some school starts, once again, also changing. Las Vegas home sales, they were up last month while the median sales prices dropped. Las Vegas realtors reporting 2,046 previously owned single-family homes were sold last month in Southern Nevada. That's up 1.2% from July of last year. The median sales price of homes sold last month was $480,000, down 1% from the same time last year. More than 7,400 single-family homes listed for sale in July got no offers. That's a 4% increase year over year, but 80% did sell within 60 days. Take AM 670 with you wherever you go. 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
12: We are monitoring a major issue on the way in from California right now. It's at a standstill. 15 northbound at Gene is where the accident is. All northbound lanes on 15 are closed off there, are blocked at Gene. You've got a major backup that's probably stretching close to Prim at this point. So if you're expecting somebody in from California, they're going to be delayed. 15 northbound at Gene is where the trouble spot is right now. All northbound lanes closed. A little bit more locally here in Henderson, still working a wreck on 215 westbound at Green Valley Parkway. It's off to the right, as well as one in the southwest on 215 eastbound at Decatur. That one's on the left shoulder. I'm Mark Thomas with your on-time traffic, brought to you by Meineke Car Care Centers on AM 670 KMZQ.
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1: Hour number two, live and local for a Tuesday. Good to have you with us. It is the day after the first day of school. A lot of folks talking about a day that came and went without a lot of problems, which is good. Kevin Child with us, former Board of Trustee member and a guy that cares amazingly about your kids and their education. Kevin Child, how you doing, man?
2: I am absolutely wonderful. You didn't tell me about the construction on the strip coming in here, but I still have a beautiful view in the studio box. I'm going to tell you what, that's such a neat, no wonder why you like coming here every morning. I guess it's just the view. You see the planes come in and out, and there's clouds out there, by the way. Do we have a weather today? Hopefully, but we have school business.
1: Exactly. In fact, I want to get to that. First day of school. I haven't seen a lot of comment about how things are screwed up or anything like that. It seems as if everybody's behaving themselves.
2: And they have. And we're very grateful of that. We have, as you know, we have a new superintendent, Joan Ebert. She's running the helm over at Clark County School District. She knows what to do. And I hope she executes and gets our kids on the right path to let them know that they have to learn reading, writing, and arithmetic. And they're going to focus on that evidently this year in every school in the Clark County School District. By the way, Kevin, how many kids that they think that's going to be back in class?
1: 225,000?
2: No, 280,000. So remember, we lost 270, but now they're saying 280 are showing up. But then we'll find out the count day on October 1st. So you're going to have me back, right?
1: Oh, yeah.
2: October 1st, we'll let you guys know what the exact count of these kids in the school is. But you know what's the most important thing is parents. We need the parents to be engaged with their kids at school. Just don't send them to school. Just don't say, hey, go to school and learn. We need the parents to talk to the kids when they get home from school. Grab their little devices and put them away and say, what did you learn, Sally? What did you learn, Ricky? What did you learn, Mikey, or whoever? We need to make sure that more parents are engaged in their children's education. I know your listeners have it down pat, but we need your listeners to get the message out there. They're going to be our Paul Revere's always would say, and go out to and say, hey, make sure that these kids are learning, because it's a community thing. It's just not a school thing. It's just not a teacher thing. It's a parent thing also.
1: So give me those numbers again.
2: All right, so we have 280 is what they've said, and this was
1: 280,000 students.
2: Kids, yeah.
1: And this is as compared to 330,000
2: when I
1: several
2: was
1: years ago.
2: 2015, when I was a school board trustee, remember, it was 200 and around 30,000. And we had a budget of $208 billion. Now they're saying that they have 280,000 kids registered. And what will happen is they have a $4.2 billion budget. So their budget went up pretty high. But again, remember, it's still low. And we're still saying that we had that old word attrition, meaning that we're going to have to move certain people some places. But again, we're still short. Get this. We're still short teachers.
1: So how can that be?
2: I keep scratching my head.
1: The math doesn't work.
2: Well, we don't know what they're doing over there. Evidently, they're not educating us on how their formula is. And I would like to bring in the superintendent, say, show me the formula, or one of the school board trustees. Remember, they're the ones that run the show. They're the ones that should say, why is this going on, or why are we still short? And you know how many teachers we're still short, Kev?
1: How many?
2: About 150. And before, we were 300, almost 400 teachers short last year. So
1: the term surplusing.
2: Yep.
1: We're going to be moving some teachers around. They're going to be in different schools, different grade levels. Am I right?
2: Yeah, absolutely. And the surplusing, that's what I'm baffled about, and you're baffled about, and some of your listeners are probably. But again, I don't understand why they're still short teachers. I mean, I was just listening on the way in from work. I was listening to Fox 5, and I listened to them, and they were talking about one of the schools, J.D. Smith, and they're called J.D. Smith. That was one of my schools in my district. They're short two teachers already. And I'm thinking,

0: How can that be? How can you be short teachers when I'm sure there were teachers surplus somewhere else, and unless they don't fill the criteria? But again, every position should have been filled because we're losing that many students. Remember, we were all the way up to almost 330,000. Now we're down to 280. I think when the count comes out, I think we're going to be like 268, I think.
1: Let me just ask you. It used to be that the biggest thing that you worried about to open the school year was something along the lines of, did the buses all get out on time?
0: Buses were great this year. You've got a person that's great at the helm. I forgot the name of the person that's running it, but they did an amazing job with the buses. I mean, because that's usually the big stink about everything, about buses. There's going to be a little bit of hiccups because, again, you're a big district. You have lots of buses. And for what I heard, that there weren't really a shortage of bus drivers. They got people put in place, which is a good thing. And I always said people, I think the bus drivers should get an eight-hour day. I mean, did you know they don't get an eight-hour day?
1: No. And the reason for that is?
0: Because they drive the kids to school. They go back to the bus yard. They get off a couple hours, and then they come back and go to go back to the school, pick up the kids, and go home again. So to me, I think I did it on your show not too long ago. I think the bus driver should drop the kids off at school, keep the buses there, and let them work as hall monitors. Because they're a hall monitor on the bus, you'd save money. You'd have more of interaction with the bus driver and learning the school that they're at, and you would be amazing. And you would actually get a person that's going to make a good salary and not a 6-hour day job, which is really sad. You put those people in, and their life will be better. Our community will be better, and it's not that much more money, and you're saving the wear and tear on the buses, Kevin.
1: Are you going to run for school board?
0: You know what? I'm thinking of doing it again, but I'm not sure yet. As you know, I'm working on that. I'm getting rid of property tax for 65 and our veterans, disabled veterans. And that's another story we'll talk about sometime. But that's going to take full time. I'm already working on a BDR for that, which is a bill draft request to put it in the legislature to find out how much it's going to cost. But I want it on the ballot. I don't want any of the Democrats or Republicans to vote on it because, again, I think the people should vote on it. And I think it would be overwhelming, just like we did voter ID. It would be amazing because I don't think that, you know, when you own your own home, I never want to see a senior lose their home if they can't pay their property tax. And that's going to translate to schools. We're going to have to find out the money aspect and how to make that happen. And we can if we put the right-minded people together.
1: I want to talk about school safety. It is one of the key issues that every family faces. And what have we done to improve school safety?
0: Well, the big thing is that stopping U-turns in front of schools. And remember, we have a brand new chief of police at the Clark County School District. He's a former Metro officer. He knows his stuff. He was born here. He went to school here. He was an officer here, and now he's the chief of police here. I'm excited about it. He is not going to put up with any nonsense, and he's got good relationships with Metro, with our sheriff, Kevin McMahill. And the biggest part of it is traffic in front of these schools. And the biggest one, another one, is these e-bikes, Kevin. These e-bikes, these kids, his mom and dad buy these e-bikes, and you have to pay attention, mom and dad. If you buy your son or daughter and they're under 16, don't have a driver's license, if that bike does not have pedals, they need a driver's license, they need a helmet, they have to obey the same rules of the road as everybody else if it doesn't have pedals and it goes over 30 miles an hour. And Henderson's cracking down on it. They've seized a lot of bikes, and parents are upset about it. But guess what, parents? Do your homework before you buy an electric machine or a bicycle or a scooter, because there's rules and rules, and there's, guess what, consequences that go with that. And that's our biggest problem, is that these kids are getting hurt on these bikes because they're fast. They're not slow.
1: Kevin Child joining us in studio. We're talking about the first day of school. Looking long term, it used to be that we worried about the teacher shortage. Now we have to worry about the student shortage. And I guess my question is, what should we be looking for 6 weeks down the road, 6 months down the road?
0: You got to look at what they're going to do in the classroom and attendance. Attendance is going to be the big part of it, just like it was last year. And, you know, getting your kid to school, showing up. We're going to have to pay attention to their scores. Remember, we have terrible scores here in the Clark County School District when it comes to reading, writing, and arithmetic. And the new superintendent has made a push to make sure that these kids are going to learn reading, writing, and arithmetic. And I want to go further. If, you know, I'm going to go talk to her here pretty soon, is that we need literacy. We need financial literacy to be taught in middle school and high school. It needs to be start right away because, and I, as a school board trustee, I made that a big factor of mine because a big time is that these kids don't know what's going to happen when they get a paycheck, how they're going to save, what they're going to have to do. When that financial literacy is a big key for kids' success in their future, and knowing reading, knowing math, and knowing how to write. Because remember, we're getting kids in college that are not college ready, and now they're focused on it, which is Superintendent Ebert's big thing, is getting them not only college ready but career ready. That's a big factor, like career ready, because some of our jobs out there, you know, we still need builders, we still need truck drivers, we still need, and they pay big dollars. So you don't need a college degree to make over $100,000 a year anymore. And, you know, and we need to make sure that those kids know, go back to the basics, know the basics, reading, writing, and arithmetic, Gav.
1: Let me ask you, we've talked a lot about school closings. And that ultimately it may be necessary to close some of our schools, maybe some of the schools you used to represent. Can you talk a little bit about the politics of having to close schools in the Clark County School District?
0: Well, my biggest thing is I look at solutions instead of problems, because you give me a problem. So we need to look at, if we're going to have to close schools, let's see if we can rent them out to a magnet school or a charter school, because there's plenty of people that would want to bring... You know, you can have more, always have one-on-one with our children, because our classrooms are too big, some of them, especially in high school. But remember, when the overcrowded school, you know, high schools, and remember, just because you're losing students doesn't mean you're not going to have overcrowded classrooms. And these are the things we need to pay attention, because, again, we need to look at, you know, it's a business. And it's a and it's not monkey business. It's a business to run a school district, because you're using money, and especially when you're using hardworking taxpayer dollars, Kevin. So we need to take a look at that. And I know that they're supposed to have some roundtables on that, and they already have. And I'm looking at hopefully engaging with those people and getting them on the phone and saying, here's some more solutions that you can. And Governor Lombardo is really addressing that also, which is really sharp, because he's really taken a stance on making sure our kids are learning, you know, the basics, and making sure that the teachers have what they need in the classroom, and also the support staff and our principals. I mean, because it's a team. It's just not one person, Kevin. I mean, that's our biggest thing, is to make sure that everybody's included in that whole thing when we say community, because it's bringing everybody together in our school system to make sure our children are learning.
1: I want to ask you about something I hear a lot about from parents, and that is the change of times, when that first bell will be ringing. Your thoughts on why we had to change times?
0: Well, there was they look at psychological stuff on the kids, how it affects them, and they did studies over. And wasn't a Dr. Fauci study, by the way. Don't laugh. I know how, but I'm driving in here listening to that stuff. But anyways, they're seeing how the growth. But I go like this. I said, these kids are resilient, but again, I just think that, you know, changing the times, it's not good, bad, right, or wrong. We'll see what happens, see what, you know, who knows what and who does what. It disrupts some kind of your parents that they're not happy about it. But guess what? You're getting a free education. I didn't ask you to have your kid, but you're going to have to take care of your kid. And that's one of our biggest things is that, guess what? Deal with it, and if there's a problem, let us know about it. Because, again, can we fix it? Yes. Is everybody going to be happy about it? No. It's just like changing, you know, fall back and you know, in the fall and spring back in spring forward in the spring that we talked about the other day here on the radio. You're going to have a pros and cons, but I go like this. You have to adapt to it. Let's see what happens. Let's try it out. I don't think it was a big deal the first day. I haven't heard anybody scream, yell, or shout about it. So guess what? I think it's going to turn out just fine. And I hope it's better for the kids, as our scientists say. Believe the science.
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0: Nevin Child in the house. Good to have him on the day after the first day of school. This is really exciting. I've been asked this 1,000 times. Why can't we pay teachers better money? Why can't we?
1: I don't understand that either. I think it's their union that messes them up. And I say that, you know, very sincerely, because I think that, again, in our legislators, I'll go back to, I've always said this, Kevin, our legislators should give our teachers raises. They should, the trustees should have no business being negotiators for their salaries, because every time we get a budget, we have to go to we have to go to legislators. We need to go to the Senate and our assembly people to say, well, we need money, please. Well, show them what the money is for. But again, I always said, why are we the ones that are negotiating their contract when we don't even have anything to do with the money? You just give us a pot of money and then we disperse it if we can. But remember what we talked about, that second raise that these teachers are supposed to get. I haven't heard anybody talk about that. And you brought up a good subject here. And I need to find out a little bit more about that. That second is their next raise. I don't think these legislators are going to give a ton of money out to the school system, because they're going to have a hard time raising more money. And we'll see what happens with this legislative session. And these are the things we need to ask our assembly people and our senators running for office. And this is a very crucial time because, again, school's already started. The budgets are going, and guess what? I think that, and I've said this before also on your show, as a school district, they should have a budget ready in October, not in December, because, again, I want to know how much money we need going to the legislator, and when I'm a legislator, if I get elected in November, I need to know my business, Kevin. I need to know how much money I have to pay the school district to give, you know, making sure that it runs right, making sure they have adequate enough funds to make our kids successful and our community successful.
0: So how much money, if I made you the czar of the school board and said, we'll spend whatever we need to do to get test scores up, et cetera. How much is it?
1: Well, to me, a teacher, I think they should start at least $75,000 a year starting. And remember, I've said this before, and how we get our teachers in a teacher's pipeline. I don't believe that it should take 4 years of college to become a teacher. I think that you should be able to get, when you graduate from high school, you graduate with an Associate of Arts degree, and you do 2 years of college, or you do an internship at schools to become a teacher, and we pay you. I don't want you to have debt. I don't want you to have money out of your pocket. I want you to be able to, when you get hired at that $75,000, that you don't have to worry about paying your school debt back. Does that make sense?
0: Yeah. I mean, yeah.
1: Because if we want our teachers to be great teachers, we need to support them in that endeavor. And I don't want, you know, it's like I said, there's over $2.8 trillion of debt, of student debt in our college system. It's sad. And half of it's never going to get paid back, Kevin. So we need to really think college. And remember, I've said this on your show. I ran for Board of Regents. Our college system is broken because, based on results, sometimes often harsh, but always fair, look at what's gone on. They don't do anything. They're terrible. They're not graduating kids with great degrees to be great people. And that's another thing that I always say, is that I don't want your kid to have debt either. I'll go back to join the Army, the Navy, the Marines, and the Air Force. They'll teach you how to do great things. And you don't have to go to college. But they'll pay for your college if you stay in the military.
0: More coming up with Kevin Child. We're talking about education. We're going to talk some politics as well. And don't forget, Wayne Allen Root and the president together again, 3 o'clock right here on AM 670 KMZQ. Stick around, more to do.
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5: The Las Vegas Aces are enduring a tough stretch in their regular season schedule. They just came off a five-game road trip, which included a pair of games within 24 hours of each other this past weekend. They're back to work tonight, but this time on their home floor to open a season-long five-game homestand against the Washington Mystics. The Las Vegas Aviators begin the second half of their 12-game homestand tonight in Summerlin. They'll play the next six games against the Sacramento Rivercats at Las Vegas Ballpark. After a highly improbable two-game win streak in Boston over the weekend, the Athletics found their way back to the L column on Monday night, thanks in large part to surrendering eight runs in the eighth inning to the Tampa Bay Rays in Sacramento. For $5, you can see the Las Vegas Raiders in action tonight at Allegiant Stadium. The Silver and Black are hosting a final open practice before their first preseason game on Thursday against the Arizona Cardinals.
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7: We are finally seeing some relief on the south end of the valley. All northbound lanes on I-15 were closed at Gene because of a multi-car accident, and that went on for about an hour now. Just one right lane is open on 15 northbound to allow you to exit 15 northbound at Gene. Should be able to get right back on the freeway using the on-ramp to continue your northbound travels. You can also take a right at Gene and move over to Las Vegas Boulevard to get into town. Now, a little closer to town in North Las Vegas, working an accident on the service streets on Las Vegas Boulevard and Lamb Boulevard. I'm Mark Thomas with your on-time traffic brought to you by Meineke Car Care Centers on AM 670 KMZQ.
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0: I promised we'd get into the issue of issues. This is one of those deals where I see a lot of stump speeches over the course of the political season, but I don't often hear, you know, the issue of schools, public education, school choice, that kind of thing. And I guess my question is, why don't politicians take issue with folks that refuse to, you know, talk about it?
1: Because they don't want to, and they don't want to immerse themselves into something that should be number one on every assembly person candidate or a Senate candidate, even a governor. I know you got Aaron Ford out there talking about kids that can't eat. I don't know what he's talking about, because all these kids get free meals at breakfast, and no matter who you are, and lunch, Kevin. But again, we go back to, I think, more candidates, and I think the voters need to hold these people accountable, saying, what's the budget for the Clark County School District or any other 17 other counties in Nevada? Ask your assembly person, ask the candidate, ask, you know, these questions that you and I talk about on the radio here, because it doesn't come up, and I don't know why. And remember, it's all about the MONEY and about your hard-earned tax dollars that you pay, that you're not getting value, because I see a lot of the stuff that we're not getting value out. Being a real estate agent for 25 years, being a school board trustee, being somebody that's been on many boards, I'm a business person, Kev, and I think that we need to stop putting these people that want to be on elected, they need to have a business sense. And that's something that voters need to ask. What kind of business did you run? Did you write a name on the front of the check so people can write their name on the back of a check? What did you do to make yourself successful? Are you willing to listen to us? That's a big factor. And I said, you know, in any candidacy, and I hope it brings up, I hope your listeners are listening to me and you ask the hard questions. How are our kids being educated? How is my child being better? How are you spending my money? It's not your money. It's my money that you're spending.
0: But that's what's so frustrating for me, is I never hear education as one of the top two or three deals. We hear about public safety and a whole bunch of other things, but I can't recall a stump speech that included education.
1: Let's start bringing these people on. We'll ask them the tough questions that a lot of people are afraid to not ask them, the questions of what's going on in our school system, what's going on with our children in our community, because remember, they're going to be growing up soon. And we need to make sure that, what are you going to do to the families that are not taking care of their own kids? Because that's a big problem in itself, is there's people that should have kids. I don't know how they did it, but I always say a welfare check wasn't to be a paycheck to raise a child. And it's become the social norm. When are we going to start holding parents more accountable for sending their kids to our schools that we pay our hard-earned taxpaying dollars for, Kev?
0: Again, Kevin Child with us. Do I owe you a break? I think I do.
1: We have that break?
0: I know.
1: We got to pay for it, right?
0: I know. We got to pay for it. Stick around. More to do as we continue on AM 670 KMZQ.
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27: Randy Westbrook, managing attorney.
0: I promised we'd talk some politics. Kevin Child in the house. You're going to be headed very, very soon to Dallas, and you're going to go to the convention, the mini convention. Explain what that's all about.
1: Well, it's a bunch of Republicans getting together with other candidates, and the president's going to be there. I'll be traveling with Chairman Michael McDonald. He's the longest reigning chairman in the nation. And it's always exciting to travel with him because he's a wealth of information. And we're going to get candidates elected. And remember, we're going to have Texas is going to be a big thing to get people, our Republicans, elected, because you got James Tallarico there. And he's I hope he doesn't get elected, Kevin.
0: No.
1: I'm sure you found this guy is something. He's all over the board. And Ken Paxton should be, I think he should have no problem, but you can never take any campaign lightly. You always have to run that as you're always behind. You never, you know, think that you've got it in the bag. So this is one of the reasons why they've had it down in Texas, because they don't want to lose that big seat down there. And the president, Donald J. Trump, is going to come back to Nevada, by the way.
0: He is?
1: Did you know that?
0: Yeah, he was just here.
1: He's gonna come back. He told us at the meeting up here at Red Rock, I'll be back. Like the Terminator.
0: Wow.
1: I'll be back. I'm excited about that. I think it's gonna be probably, who knows where it's gonna be, but I'm anticipating it's gonna be north. But our chairman works so hard, and he loves Nevada. He's born in Nevada. He was a Metro cop, by the way. My heart's out with Officer Alex, who lost his life the other day. It's a shame that we've got people killing cops, and it's not right. Anybody killing anybody, Kevin. This has got to stop. But my prayers and thoughts and are with our force and with his family and friends out there. But anyways, I think this convention is going to solidify and find out the problems that we're having, and I think they're going to fix them. And again, they're going to spend the money right, and they're going to get good candidates elected throughout the country. And I think this is a way to unite the party again. And nobody does it better than Donald J. Trump.
0: So what should we be doing, those of us that are watching the Democrats implode? Do we just let them keep on keeping on? Do we encourage them, or do you fear that this might be a real wave election the other way?
1: It could be, and I look at it this way: is that you can never take it lightly. These DSAs, as they call them, Democratic Socialists, they are actually Communist Socialists. They play the same handbook of, you know, any communist regime or any socialist regime. Their stuff doesn't work, and the Republicans have to get on cue. They have to get everybody's, all the Republicans have to get on the same page. This is what's happening if these guys get elected. This is what you need to fear, because again, we live in a capitalistic, common sense country, and we need to fight, and we need to make sure that they hear our message loud and clear of why they're not the party.
0: So what is it?
1: Is that
0: a wave election or not?
1: I think, honest to God, I think it's going to be a uphill value battle because of the money. I mean, they're broke, by the way. Democrats are broke. They're like $2 million in a
0: They always say that, and then they go off and they spend $1 billion in a presidential race.
1: It's just like running a school district. They find money somewhere, right? Isn't that funny? Is that they say they're out of money, but they still use money. But it's private donors that they get to vote, or they get to fund some of this stuff. I think Elon Musk, he's already said that he is going to back a lot of candidates, and it's going to disturb the Democrats, our communist socialist Democrats, or I call them demon rats, because they have no common sense. They have no morals. I mean, just to look at some of their issues about women and about kids, and, you know, because again, I haven't seen them better any educational system. They haven't. And Republicans haven't got out there and shown a better way. They get power and they don't show a better way that we're going to educate our kids better, Kevin.
0: Again, Kevin Child joining us. Okay, so what are the issues going into November?
1: Well, our biggest thing is that, you know, if the Democrats win, they're going to go for an impeachment again. They've already said it. A lot of them. And if these DSA members get elected, they want to get rid of the Senate. They want to get rid of the president. They want to get rid of a lot of the stuff that's in our constitutional republic. They want to change it. The same things that they say they want to save the democracy of America, which we don't live in a democracy. We live in a constitutional republic, meaning that we all have a say, kind of, but we elect our leaders to voice our opinion. Just like we say, we elected Donald Trump to have a mandate to get, you know, all voters, you know, this voter, what they call it, the voter passed. And look at John Thune. They break for 5 weeks, and guess what? They didn't get anything done, Kevin. This is the problem with our Republican Party. They need to start binding together and start doing things that we, the voter, asked for, why we elected them, and not go off on tangents and not go on and not pass certain laws and pass our agenda that we asked, that Donald Trump set out for us, that he said he'd do. And he's done a lot. Promises made, promises kept. You know, and Donald Trump is all about that.
0: Kevin Child, this is one of those days when I love being a Republican. I love being a conservative. I mean, it's only going to get better. Now the question is, November 3rd, are we going to get out the vote or not? What about the effort to get out the vote? Can you see evidence of that?
1: I see it becoming a We're going to have a lot of people out there. We're going to have the money that we need. So our chairman, Michael McDonald, can put forth the people and the workers out there that they will be able to get to go door to door. Our candidates are going to be going door to door. So there's going to be a lot of work out there. And from now till November 3rd, I think we're going to do pretty good. I said, they're still working on the phones. They're still working and walking right now. I know it's hard walking in the heat, and it's been awful. You know, the heat's been terrible this year, but thank God we've got a reprieve now. But I guess I think we're going to do very well, Kevin. We have a great person at the helm in Nevada, which is, I always repeat his name, Chairman Michael McDonald. And I'm sure you'll have him on your show, and he'll talk a little bit more after we come back from the convention. Maybe both of us will come back on and talk about the convention, because I'm excited about it, Kev.
0: It's going to be exciting. It's going to be fun. And hopefully it's going to be productive. We hope.
1: Very, very. I'm going to say optimistic, very productive.
0: It's always good to see you. Thank you so much for coming in.
1: Oh, it's always my pleasure, guys.
0: And we will do it again very, very soon.
1: I appreciate you guys and appreciate your listeners, and God bless all of you.
0: There you go. Kevin Child, former school board of trustee member, a guy that cares desperately about your children and their education. Stick around. More to do as we continue on AM 670 KMZQ. Much for spillage.
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0: You gotta love it. The President of the United States, a little more than an hour away from his interview with Wayne Allen Root. This is gonna be exciting. Stick around. More to do as we continue on AM 670 KMZQ, where news is next.
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10: President Trump says that since Iran is seeking compensation as part of any peace talks, he'll demand the same.
11: It's part of a larger pivot as President Trump looks to end the Iran war. The Washington Post reported on an elaborate White House ruse that was prompted by an Iranian assassination threat. The report said Mr. Trump secretly flew out of last month's NATO summit in Turkey on an alternate military aircraft while making it appear as though he was with the press pool on Air Force One. Mr. Trump says Iran is now on the cusp of financially collapsing, all part of a new strategy to bring the war to a close. Bernie Bennett in Washington.
10: Crews searched through rubble in Colombia after a powerful earthquake left thousands missing. Maria Jose Torres Macho, the UN's top official in Colombia, says the country has responded to Monday's tragic 7.4 earthquake centered in Choco.
12: We have so far an updated account of fatalities from the statement of the Secretary General. We have now 182 fatalities, 2,500 people injured.
10: Other Latin American countries and the U.S. are providing aid. The hard-hit cities of Pereira and Cali have enforced curfews to prevent looting. Russia has released an American military veteran, allowing his return to the U.S. after 4 years of what his family and U.S. officials allege was wrongful incarceration and abusive treatment that left him near death. Robert Gilman was freed after President Trump said he spoke to Russian President Vladimir Putin. Trump said Gilman was released on humanitarian grounds and Russia asked for no one in exchange. On Wall Street, the Dow down by 184 points, the Nasdaq dropped 159, the S&P 500 lower by 24. More on these stories at townhall.com.
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27: 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The 2026-27 school year is now officially underway in Clark County. And the nation's fifth largest school district, the Clark County School District, began the new school year yesterday with nearly 99% of employee positions filled. That creates the smallest employee vacancy rate in years. As of yesterday, only 167 teacher openings existed. Last school year, the district had more than 291,000 students enrolled, the lowest enrollment since the 2005-06 school year. Now, the drop in enrollment expected to continue this year, with district officials forecasting a loss of 25,000 students over the next 5 years. With school back in session, remember, heed the school zones. 427 students were hit by vehicles last school year, and that's a 356% increase from the previous year. On the first day of classes, school district police reportedly investigated 10 traffic accidents and gave out 97 citations while making 253 traffic stops. School zones are in effect 15 minutes before and after school. That's an increase of 20 minutes from previous school years, with some school starts once again also changing. Las Vegas home sales, they were up last month while the median sales prices dropped. Las Vegas Realtors reporting 2,046 previously owned single-family homes were sold last month in Southern Nevada. That's up 1.2% from July of last year. The median sales price of homes sold last month was $480,000, down 1% from the same time last year. More than 7,400 single-family homes listed for sale in July got no offers. That's a 4% increase year over year, but 80% did sell within 60 days. Take AM 670 with you wherever you go. 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
16: The drive in from California has been a bit of a nightmare this afternoon. They had an accident closing all northbound lanes on 15 at Gene, and just moments ago, they have cleared all lanes. So all lanes open now on 15 northbound at Gene. That backup is pretty severe, so it's going to take some time to get to speed, but all lanes now open again, 15 northbound at Gene. Elsewhere, more locally here in North Las Vegas, got an injury accident on the surface streets on North Las Vegas Boulevard at Lamb. I'm Mark Thomas with your on-time traffic, brought to you by Meineke Car Care Centers on AM 670 KMZQ.
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22: 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These people are crazy. I'm telling you, they're crazy.
28: That's the thing about crazy people. They don't know they're crazy. That's what makes them crazy. Number

0: It's always different, in terms of, the enthusiasm on the part of our educators as well as the returning students and then the parents, of course.
1: Tell me this, what are the things you look for in an opening day? Does it all revolve around making sure the buses are on time and things like that?
0: Well, that's a gimme. I mean, the buses have to be on time to get kids into schools. But, this year is different. In this sense, we have like a 99% rate of positions filled for classrooms. So that's the first time in many, many years. So a lot of these kids that are coming in now won't be coming in with a substitute, a long-term substitute. They'll be coming in with having a qualified educator in their classroom. So looking for that to, be a stabilizing force for kids' education is a biggie for us.
1: I know we talked about surplusing and a lot of things coming into the school year. Any evidence that surplusing is going to work?
0: So, we went through the surplus and, we went through the reduction in force notice, and I'm happy to say that everybody got placed as we thought would take place, right? We didn't lose anybody because, annually we lose through attrition, separation of employment due to retirement, et cetera, maybe 600, 700 teachers every year. So, I'm happy and pleased to say that the surplus worked out. The reduction in force, the notices that were given, if you recall, I think when we talked, Kevin, there was like 60 some odd educators who hadn't been placed yet, and it looked like they might face layoff. And I think I'd share with you that I was very confident that they would get placed, and they have been placed.
1: Again, John Velardita, the Teachers Union Executive Director, joining us. What are the issues that face the district coming into this school year? Is safety things like that are they on the radar?
0: Well, safety always is. I mean, from the moment, students are approaching the campus, whether they're getting off a bus, and or they're in campus or they're in a classroom, safety is a high priority. And then when the day ends, getting on a bus, leaving, or just walking, safety is always an issue. And of course, mental health around behavioral issues, we still have that issue that's out there that affects a number of our students that need assistance. And so that's another issue that is of concern. And I think there's as much wraparound services around that as possible at this point because everything like that costs money and it's really a question of the funding levels.
1: I want to ask you about the time changes. There's been a lot of talk about that. Is that going to be a problem, either kids getting up earlier or not getting up earlier?
0: You know what, Kevin? I think this is a year of evaluation on that. I mean, the intent behind that was for high school students in particular, it was way too early, and were they really awake and studious to learn at that moment? For the families that are working and dependent on, the old bell schedule to accommodate their work schedule when they had to get kids to school, I know that's a challenge. And so, the intent behind it is to improve student outcomes starting at the secondary level. And I think it's going to be evaluated. And I think there was some strong input, pro and con, from parents as well as educators as well as students as to whether or not to go in that direction. But, the direction that we're in now is set in stone, at least for this year.
1: Did the teachers union favor or not favor the change?
0: Well, we wanted to see how parents viewed the issue because we thought that that was very important for them and how they viewed it for their students as well as whatever challenge it made for their schedule. But I can tell you at the secondary level, at the high school level, you know, having

0: kids come in. These are young adolescents. These are young men and women, and coming in that early, and in some cases maybe being up later, you know, takes its toll in terms of whether or not they're studious. So there's a tension, and whether or not they're, you know, initially when they get into the buildings, ready to hit the ground running.
1: So
0: it's always been a concern on the part of our educators.
1: Any evidence, John, as far as other districts around the country that have tried this?
0: Yeah, I think there's a mixed bag. I guess it depends on the size of the school district. You know, we're a large school district, so this affects a lot of people. You're talking about, you know, not 300,000 anymore, about 280,000 students. And so, you know, I think in the big urban school districts where they've tried to accommodate different schedules to see whether or not that improves time for when a student can learn, you know, I think there's been success, and I think there's been areas where they've made some more modifications.
1: Again, John Velardita joining us, the head of the teachers' union. And I've got to ask you, safety of the students and the faculty is vitally important. What is being done, what has been done in the district coming into this school year along the lines of public safety?
0: So, you know, there's a couple approaches to that, okay? There's the... in the buildings, there's hall monitors where there's more oversight on any kind of disruptive behavior that may occur among students, or, you know, if there's outside external factors that might influence. There's, to the extent that I was saying this earlier, that where funding's available, there's a real emphasis on providing mental health support for students that may have some behavioral issues where they don't necessarily disrupt a classroom, but they're addressed in a different format. I think around the schools themselves coming and going, I think there's just been way too many injuries and tragically some fatalities around automobiles. So I think there's a stepped up increase around cross guards, as well as, you know, monitoring whether or not people are speeding past or running the flashing red lights of a bus, et cetera. So I think there's real conscious effort to try to make sure whether it's going into the building, leaving the building, once on campus or in the classroom, that we're trying to provide the safest environment for students to learn and for educators to be able to manage that learning process with as little disruption as possible.
1: I want to ask you about student performance. For instance, standardized testing, things like that, the ability to read and write and do math. Can you talk a little bit about gains that were made last year? And maybe, you know, the results, good, bad, and ugly, that we're facing coming into this school year.
0: Well, I think overall, district-wide, there's been some incremental progress on the proficiency rates and literacy at the elementary school and the math rates at the middle school. But what I'd like to share with you is we've entered into a joint pilot project with the school district, the teachers' union, and the school district that essentially identifies 18 schools, two high schools, and each one of them has two middle schools and six elementary schools that are feeder schools that go into the high school. And we've done something very unique to address early literacy, to improve proficiency, improve math, improve graduation rates, provide robust professional development for educators, provide mental health and behavioral health support system, have pre-K in all these schools, and at the high school level also have these kids ready for exit either through, you know, being ready for college or maybe a skilled trade apprenticeship career type program. And this is what we've done. We've extended the school day in the elementary schools by 19 minutes. And there's pre-K in all of those elementary schools. At the middle school level, we have provided more attention for math classes for students, offering after-school math tutoring, et cetera, as well as we've offered, I said earlier, robust professional development for our educators at both levels, elementary and the middle school, so that they are better at their practice in terms of reaching this. We've also brought in and contracted with UNLV to have some interns come in to assist on that process. We've contracted with a very well-known professional development educator that's going to provide some of this math. We've also provided mental health for all 18 buildings for all of these kids. You're talking several thousand kids where we have this. And the biggest thing that we've done with this, Kevin, is we've kind of like cross-pollinated the process. And let me explain. Elementary school educators are talking to middle school teachers. Middle school teachers are talking to high school teachers. They're going to be meeting on a regular basis to watch the progress of these kids, because once those kids leave one grade to another grade, one elementary level to a middle elementary level, and then to a high school, there's going to be more oversight with these kids by having more coordination with the educators that are providing their instruction. And by the way, that 19 minutes more a day at the elementary is the equivalent of 10 more instructional days. And in this agreement we have, there's the possibility for extended school year for summer, as well as there may be additional days during the school year that we have kids at school learning. And so, you know, this is novel, and it's a pilot project that was designed that if it's successful in improving the literacy rates as well as the math rates and graduation rates, then it's a model that could be scaled up district-wide.
1: How soon?
0: So we're real proud of that.
1: How soon do we get results on a program like this?
0: That's a great question, and you should have me on 6 months from now and then 12 months from now. So we have two external evaluators that are going to be monitoring the process to see if, in fact, all this additional instructional time and support that is going to be in these schools for these kids and for these educators, that are going to be evaluating whether or not we're moving the needle on, say, the proficiency levels. And so when we go into the 2020 legislative session, for example, when that starts in February, we expect to give a report on these 18 schools to the legislature with this model. So there's going to be, multiple sets of eyes, but we're going to be really data driven to see, in fact, if we are hitting the benchmarks where we're starting to show that these kids are learning. I mean, not learning per se, but improving on their proficiency levels.
1: It's going to be interesting to see how this all plays out. John Velardita, if people want to know more about the project, or just what you're up to at the Teachers Union, where can they go?
0: Well, I would direct, if they're a parent, I would direct them to the school district. But just to give you an idea, the two high schools and the feeder schools are Western High School and Desert Pines. And then the middle schools are Brindley Middle and Gibson Middle for Western High School, and J.D. Smith and Roy Martin Middle School for Desert Pines, and then there's six elementary schools for each one of those high school feeder school alignments. So any of the parents that are in those schools can contact those schools directly to see how or what kind of difference this could be for their kids, particularly for those that haven't signed up for pre-K, because we have openings for pre-K in these schools now.
1: John Velardino, always good to get with you. Thank you so much for talking to us. We will talk again soon, I'm sure.
0: Okay, thanks, Kevin.
1: John Velardita, the Teachers Union Executive Director. We have a new pilot program. We've seen them before, Victory Schools, Zoom Schools, all kinds of different things, and nothing seems to work. Stick around. More to do as we continue on AM 670 KMZQ.
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3: Better government begins with more transparency, not less. 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
12: The Las Vegas Aces are enduring a tough stretch in their regular season schedule. They just came off a five-game road trip, which included a pair of games within 24 hours of each other this past weekend. They're back to work tonight, but this time on their home floor to open a season-long five-game homestand against the Washington Mystics. The Las Vegas Aviators begin the second half of their 12-game homestand tonight in Summerlin. They'll play the next six games against the Sacramento Riverkings at Las Vegas Ballpark. After a highly improbable two-game win streak in Boston over the weekend, the Athletics found their way back to the L column on Monday night, thanks in large part to surrendering eight runs in the eighth inning to the Tampa Bay Rays in Sacramento. For $5, you can see the Las Vegas Raiders in action tonight at Allegiant Stadium. The Silver and Black are hosting a final open practice before their first preseason game on Thursday against the Arizona Cardinals.
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14: Still have a massive backup on the south end of the valley coming in from California on 15 northbound. An earlier accident northbound 15 at Gene has been cleared out of the way, but the damage was done. It was all lanes were blocked for about an hour. Still sluggish getting through the area, but again, all lanes open there, 15 northbound at Gene. I'm Mark Thomas with your on-time traffic brought to you by Meineke Car Care Centers on AM 670 KMZQ.
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1: Just about a half hour away, the President of the United States sits down with Wayne Allen Root. You don't want to miss it just after 3 o'clock right here. I had a chance to visit with Megan Barth from CaliforniaGlobe.com, and it seems that every Tuesday I bring her onto the air, and we have an election, lots of elections. And such was the case earlier today when I had a chance to visit with Megan Barth.
21: We'll have to see how these elections turn out, but there is definitely a rise of the radical left within the Democratic Party, as there has been for decades, as I've warned about for over a decade, where socialists, communists, and jihadists have united under the Democratic banner to bring down Donald Trump and the Republican Party and the United States while they're at it. Because when you look at the radicals that have found a home within the Democratic Party, it should come as no surprise. These radicals are communists. These radicals are anti-American. These radicals are jihadists. You look over into Michigan, for example, with the leading Democratic candidate for Senate blaming America for 9/11, basically saying that, we deserved 9/11. Palling around with jihadists and terrorists, co-conspirators of 9/11. And that's who the Democratic Party is, because that's where these people have been welcomed. The Democratic Party has rolled out the red carpet, and instead of expanding their tent with Kennedy-esque Democrats, moderate blue dog Democrats, which have since been pushed out since they were pro-life, you now have the Democratic Party being co-opted and hijacked by these candidates. But again, when you look at the Democratic platform for many years, as I have warned, it was socialist in nature. It was socialist in what and how. Even Maxine Waters, if you recall, back during the financial crisis, I think it was 2008 or something, basically said she wanted to nationalize all industries, which means government control of all industries. So basically, the progressive mask has slipped. The progressive wing of the Democratic Party are socialists. They are communists. When you look just as close as L.A., for example, Mayor Karen Bass, who is up for re-election and leading in the polls, she was a communist revolution under the communist revolutionary under the Castro regime. She went and trained with the revolutionaries under Castro in Cuba. The list goes on and on.
1: Well, let me ask you this, and maybe play devil's advocate if you would. Is it possible that what is going on now in Michigan, in the People's Republic of California, elsewhere around the country, that this is merely a reflection of reality, and maybe a lot of us are missing the boat on this one? Is it possible that what we're looking at is a reflection of America as it is today?
21: Well, sure. When you look at the amount of, I would say, deluded youth who have been taught since the time they were in kindergarten to reject American exceptionalism, to accept something called transgenderism, to basically be trained to be anti-capitalists. And this starts early on in the education system. So with the nationalization of the education system, otherwise known as public education, and the teachers' union, and how they have infected the minds of the youth, it's no surprise that a majority of the youth believe socialism is the solution to society's ills, whether that be the cost of living, housing, healthcare, et cetera. I have to laugh at the Democrats, and I often do, because we were sold a bill of goods, well, some of us were, that Obamacare was going to solve the healthcare crisis, correct?
1: Yeah.
21: We were told that if we liked our doctor, we could keep our doctor, that our insurance rates would get cheaper, that we would have better access to health care. We were delivered all of these promises that government intervention and takeover, quite frankly, of the healthcare system was going to make our lives healthier. It was going to make our wallets fatter. It was going to provide us with extraordinary, excellent care. What, in fact, it has proven is done the exact opposite. Government intervention and control of our healthcare, aka Obamacare, has only made our healthcare system worse. You have overutilization, specifically by illegal aliens in our emergency rooms. You have insurance companies that are charging astronomical in the exchange, the Obamacare exchange. I can't find a plan under $1,000 as an independent contractor. And I have to go to a doctor and then perhaps wait 3 months to get an appointment if I'm lucky. Where before Obamacare, my cost of my catastrophic plan as a healthy 30, 40-year-old woman at the time was $352 a month.
1: Yikes.
21: So, yeah. This is not an anomaly. Ask anybody. Ask a family with two kids how much they're paying for health care. Why they were paying so much, and why we're paying so much, is because we're subsidizing the poor. We're paying for everyone else's health care. And that caused a dramatic spike in our own premiums.
1: And outside of the premiums, now you've got to look at out-of-pocket, which is through the roof, which is horrible.
21: Correct. And so, you know, the Democrats keep telling us that, you know, government is here to solve every of our ills. They've polluted the mind of the youth through our education system for the youth, a majority of the youth, to believe that. We have plenty of examples where they're simply wrong. They are factually wrong.
1: Take me through your crystal ball. What can we expect at close of business tonight relative to these elections?
21: Well, I mean, you cannot underestimate the power right now of the Democrat Socialists of America. They are tapping into, the economy, which still remains, despite what Trump says, specifically in Nevada. The cost of gasoline has always been high in Nevada, but that is due to two things. Number one, California refineries. They went from 40 refineries in the 1980s down to under 7. And we get 85% of our fuel from California. So when a majority of the refineries close, guess what happens? Our gas prices go up. And then, of course, you have the Iran war, which has also caused a spike in gas prices. I don't understand where people are getting a $20 burrito. I've been seeing this $20 burrito meme go around, the internet where people are complaining about $20 burritos. I've never spent $20 on a burrito. As a matter of fact, my grocery costs have come significantly down. But I am a coupon clipper. So, you know, I watch all of my pennies. I try to save at least 30 to 40% in coupon clipping, and those are online coupons that you can find, you know, whatever Smith's or, you know, Safeway or Vaughn's or Pavilions, wherever you shop, I'm always shopping for deals. So I'm not paying these, you know, talking points that the Democrats are talking about food costs. I'm just not seeing that. I'm not seeing that at the grocery store. I just got a dozen eggs for $1.99. Under Biden, I was paying $7. And as a matter of fact, I wasn't buying eggs for a very long time because of the cost. And so I find it quite hilarious that the Democrats are complaining about costs when we were suffering with the highest gas prices, the highest inflation, the highest food costs, the highest energy costs, and the list goes on, at the highest housing costs under Joe Biden. They simply just want to ignore it. They never complained under Joe Biden because they wouldn't. They wanted to hold on to their power and then pretend that everything was fine, including that everything was fine at our open border. But in times like this, and if you are, you are impressionable enough and you are young enough, or you are a Nepo baby where you haven't paid rent in your grandmother's apartment for 4 years while living in New York City, which Mondami's housing expert does right now. She's in her 20s and she's lived in her grandma's New York City Tony apartment for 4 years without paying rent. She's complaining about rent. Go figure. But you are going to have that demographic, specifically the youth, saying, gosh, my burrito costs $20 at Chipotle or, you know, through DoorDash. Well, stop using Chipotle. You know, when you also have unmitigated illegal immigration into our country, where tens of millions flooded our southern and northern borders into our country, it is going to affect housing supply. So when that affects housing supply, guess what? Housing costs go up. Rent costs go up. And so it's going to take a while to turn around the absolute disastrous 4 years of the Biden administration. We've only are, what, 2 years into the Trump administration. But the midterms are going to tell us whether or not the American people are patient.
1: Megan Barth with us every Tuesday. I love having her on. She is so smart. This hour of Live and Local brought to you in part by Richard Usel, Concierge Home Services. If you've been thinking about buying or selling a home, you need to contact Richard Usel right now, 702-482-1846. He'll have his own hour show coming up tomorrow, and then will join me on Thursday. Stay with us. 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
1: So good to have you with us. Donald J. Trump will go one-on-one with Wayne Allyn Root coming up in just less than 10 minutes from right now. So stick around. This is going to be big stuff. Earlier today, the president went to the White House and made a pretty interesting revelation, which I didn't expect this when we walked in this morning. This was the president from just a few hours ago.
10: Whole thing was over in 3 minutes. We've never seen any. He used the word ferocity, the ferocity of these planes from 17 different angles, and it was over. They went inside, and remember that was on a military base with thousands of soldiers, and those soldiers looked and they said, "Get the hell out of here!" Thousands. We didn't have thousands. We had like 200 people. So, we have a great military, and I'll tell you what. Somehow this rescue captured the world's attention, more so than normally. You're talking about two people. But this rescue captured the world's attention. But we did it in Venezuela. That was amazing. And now we have a very bad man in prison and going to trial. I mean, he released, aside from the drugs, which he was terrible, Maduro released hundreds of thousands of people from jails into our country. Drug dealers, murderers, the worst people in the world were released into our country because we had a stupid president who probably didn't know. And we had a border czar who never went to the border and never once called our great border patrol agents, right? Not once, Kamala. She never called the border patrol. She never said, how are we doing? I used to call the border patrol guys every day. You can ask them, Paul, ask any one of them. Brandon, ask them all the time. How are we doing? How are we doing? And we now, I'm proud to say, have a totally sealed border. 9 months, nobody is coming through our border. And nobody even tries because they know they're not going to get through. So we don't have caravans anymore. Right. So maybe one or two more and we'll be done.
11: Mr. President, are you allowed to, or are you willing to end this conflict with Iran charging tolls for passage through the strait?
10: Us charging tolls?
11: Iran.
10: What about us charging tolls?
11: Is that something you're considering?
10: I'd rather do that than let them have them, right? Why shouldn't we? We're the winner. We won, okay? They are militarily defeated. The only thing they have is the psychology of, oh, we're going to drop a couple of mines in the water, all right? No, we have a concept where we'll charge tolls, okay? I thought you meant us. Your question would have been more accurate if you said us. Go ahead.
12: Thank you very much. Just to clarify, in order for Iran to successfully meet your deadline tomorrow, do they have to make a deal, open the strait, or both?
10: We have to have a deal that's acceptable to me. And part of that deal is going to be we want free traffic of oil and everything else.
13: Mr. President.
12: Thank you very much. You've said glory be to God in this conflict. Do you believe that God supports the United States' actions in this
10: war? I do, because God is good. Because God is good, and God wants to see people taken care of. God doesn't like what's happening. I don't like what's happening. Everyone says I enjoy it. I don't enjoy this. I don't enjoy it. These two guys don't enjoy it. You know, people say, oh, boy, they're so tough. I don't like seeing people killed. I've ended 8 wars. Nobody's ever done it. The person who won the Nobel Prize came to me and said, you deserve the Nobel Prize. She announced that. When they announced, they said, goes to Maria. She's a great person, really a good person. She said, no, no, no. This is ridiculous. They gave me the Nobel Prize. President Trump ended 8 wars. I could go over every one of them, including India and Pakistan, where the Prime Minister of Pakistan said President Trump saved from 30 to 50 million lives.
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That's going to just about do it. Don't forget Wayne Allyn Root coming up with the President of the United States. This is going to be big. This is going to be way big. Be listening. I know I will, and we'll tee it up again 12 noon. We'll talk about it. All that and more coming up on AM 670 KMZQ, where news is next.

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2: Houthi rebels have targeted the coastal Malqa and the central province of Marib with missiles and drones.
3: The Houthis have attacked the Yemen government port city of Malqa on the Red Sea coast and other areas of the country, deepening fears over threats to key shipping routes and a potential return to civil war in the region. With the Strait of Hormuz effectively shut by Iran, there's been a renewed focus on the Red Sea and the Bab el Mandeb Strait at Yemen's southern tip, an alternate route for Saudi Arabia to ship its oil to open oceans. Iran's foreign minister has underscored Tehran's stance that the Strait of Hormuz cannot be reopened until the US ends its blockade of Iranian ports and meets other demands. I'm Charles Teledesma.
2: Authorities in Yemen now say at least six people were killed when Iran-backed Houthi rebels fired missiles on a vessel in the Bab el Mandeb Strait. The deadly vessel strike came amid renewed attacks on government-controlled areas in Yemen. One Arab country says that it is abolishing the death penalty.
4: Lebanon's parliament has abolished the death penalty, becoming the first Arab country to replace it with life imprisonment and aggravated hard labor, in a move that Lebanon's justice minister calls a historic step. Cash-strapped Lebanon is also debating a controversial general amnesty law, the largest since the end of its 15-year civil war in 1990, that could reduce sentences or even release convicted militants and drug dealers, with some exceptions from the country's overcrowded prisons. I'm Lisa Dwyer.
2: On Wall Street, the Dow down by 184 points, the Nasdaq dropping 159, the S&P 500 lower by 24, oil around $83 a barrel. More at townhall.com.
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8: 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The 2026-27 school year is now officially underway in Clark County. And the nation's fifth largest school district, the Clark County School District, began the new school year yesterday with nearly 99% of employee positions filled. That creates the smallest employee vacancy rate in years. As of yesterday, only 167 teacher openings existed. Last school year, the district had more than 291,000 students enrolled, the lowest enrollment since the 2005-06 school year. Now, the drop in enrollment expected to continue this year, with district officials forecasting a loss of 25,000 students over the next 5 years. With school back in session, remember, heave the school zones. 427 students were hit by vehicles last school year, and that's a 356% increase from the previous year. On the first day of classes, school district police reportedly investigated 10 traffic accidents and gave out 97 citations while making 253 traffic stops. School zones are in effect 50 minutes before and after school. That's an increase of 20 minutes from previous school years, with some school starts once again also changing. Las Vegas home sales, they were up last month while the median sales prices dropped. Las Vegas realtors reporting 2,046 previously owned single-family homes were sold last month in Southern Nevada. That's up 1.2% from July of last year. The median sales price of homes sold last month was $480,000, down 1% from the same time last year. More than 7,400 single-family homes listed for sale in July got no offers. That's a 4% increase year over year, but 80% did sell within 60 days. Take AM 670 with you wherever you go. 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
10: 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I'm Wayne Allyn Root. So the media just can't believe that I have the temerity to say to President Trump, you need to declare a national security emergency. I invented this idea, and I brought it up to the president when I saw him backstage on Wednesday in Vegas. And then again, in the middle of the interview with the president of the United States, I had the temerity to say, you should do this. And here's the reasons why, and you'll see it when you see the interview. But I've got a commentary. I'm going to read it to you. As soon as I'm done reading it, we'll go right to the interview, and then we'll go straight through to the interview. So the biggest development of my 17th interview with President Donald J. Trump is obvious. Liberal heads are exploding and the liberal media is freaking out. That's the title. I was honored to interview President Donald J. Trump yesterday, my 17th interview with the most powerful man on the planet. This has to be a story for the Guinness Book of World Records. I'm going to contact them. It was also our longest interview to date, 42 minutes long. And as usual, everyone who has seen it or heard it remarked that it was not like any other interview they've seen with the president. It was more like two old friends talking. There were many highlights, but one part of the interview is the biggest development. It has the liberal media freaking out, liberal heads are exploding, as they realize my idea will win the midterms, and they are powerless to stop it. But first, a few highlights of my interview with President Trump. So I'm going to give you some highlights, then you're going to actually see it in action and understand exactly where I'm coming from. First, the media has not realized the significance yet, but I got President Trump to disclose for the first time ever his strategy in Iran, a three-pronged attack on the world's worst terrorist state. So if you wondered what's the strategy, and up till now maybe you didn't know, now we know. Three-pronged attack, and he laid all three out on my interview. Second, I urge President Trump to challenge in court

discussing the dangers. If any private sector CEO did that, and pregnant women lost their babies, in this case they did, lots of babies died in their stomachs, it could be called mass murder. I don't think it could be called, I think it would be called mass murder. Dr. Fauci has now been exposed as a baby killer. It's time for a Nuremberg-style death penalty trial for Dr. Anthony Fauci. Now that you know that he hid facts that killed babies, who would argue with me at this point? Only a sick-in-the-head liberal. This guy is the Joseph Mengele of our time. He tortured pregnant women. He tortured babies to death with a poison vaccine. And he knew it was poison. And he said it was great. It's safe. It's effective. Pregnant women should take it. They have nothing to worry about. This is a sick man. This is a serial killer, man. My timing was even more remarkable when it came to a topic few would ever think to include in an interview with the president. Remember, you have limited time in an interview with the president. Most of my interviews go about 20 minutes. This went 42 minutes. So I didn't know if I had more than 15 or 20. And yet I thought to bring up an issue that's near and dear to my heart, the dangers of childhood vaccines. Out of all the important issues facing America, I thought to urge President Trump to challenge the childhood vaccine schedule. I pointed out the autism epidemic may very well be caused by giving young children 72 vaccines early in life. I said the number of vaccines has got to be dramatically reduced. President Trump agreed. But little did I know that only an hour after my interview with the president, HHS Secretary RFK Jr. and President Trump would sit together and announce him signing an executive order reducing the number of required vaccines in the childhood vaccine schedule. You know what that's called? A one in a million bullseye. I hit the bullseye. But nothing compares to the liberal media reaction to my urging President Trump to declare a national security emergency for elections. This is something I created out of thin air back in March, and I've been writing about and talking about and shouting about from the highest mountains on my radio and TV and podcast shows nonstop for 6 months with the research of my election security expert backing me up, John Goodman. Thank you, John. I boldly told President Trump to forget the SAVE Act. Has anyone ever told him that? I don't believe in any interview anyone ever said that. Because it's not passing in a GOP Senate filled with backstabbing rhinos. And even if it did, and believe me, I'm not wrong, it will not pass. And I've said this, I'm not a Johnny Come Lately, I'm not a backseat driver. I'm not saying it now. I've been saying this for 6 months. It's never gonna pass. It's a fantasy. Just get out, man. It doesn't work. Stop it. Drop it. You're hurting yourself. You're wasting your time. And even if it did pass, if a miracle happens the next month and it passes, it will be instantly blocked by a legal challenge from the Democrats. It's a lost cause, something I've reported to my viewers for months on end. Then I explained to the president my idea of a national security emergency is actually the SAVE Act on steroids. It's better. It will include all the same election integrity guardrails, like voter photo ID and proof of citizenship, but with many more important ones added, which were left out of the SAVE Act, and which are very necessary. And I informed President Trump he could sign it and implement it into law today without U.S. Senate approval. I said, you literally just jump right over the Senate's head. You don't need them anymore. I also pointed out that a Supreme Court decision, Chadha versus INS, in 1983, says a national security emergency cannot be legally challenged in court by Democrats. It could only be overturned by a two-thirds vote of both houses of Congress, which will never happen. Look it up, okay? My security expert, John Goodman, has studied it, researched it, studied it again and again, analyzed it again and again. You're not allowed to legally challenge. You can only overturn it with a two-thirds vote of both houses of Congress, which will never happen. No one's got that ability to get a two-thirds vote. My idea will stop rigged and stolen elections by Democrats dead in their tracks. And Democrats know it, which is why they're hysterical and panicked. This part of my interview with President Trump was discussed, dissected, and debated on so many liberal media TV shows this morning that my head is spinning. It was the number one topic on all the shows on MS Now. They should call it MS Commie. Liberal heads are exploding because they realize they can't overturn this idea in court. They can't stop it. It's unstoppable. And without cheating and rigging elections, Democrats know that they can't win the midterms. They can't win any election without rigging and cheating. President Trump, please take this idea and run with it. It's foolproof. Declare a national security emergency for elections and we win the midterms, period.

0: And thank you, President Trump, for this wonderful journey. 17 interviews and counting with the greatest president of my lifetime. So I'm a blue-collar SOB, son of a butcher, who grew up on a dead-end street on the wrong side of the tracks on the Bronx borderline in Mount Vernon, New York. These 17 interviews with the President of the United States are just more proof that things like this can only happen in America. Only in America, as Don King used to say, God bless America. Oh, right. I'd be reminded that the interview was sponsored by VRA. This is the one sponsor who paid for the entire interview, this entire show, my show America Speaks last night with the interview in it, and my podcast today with the interview in it. VRA, Vertical Research Advisory. This is an alert for middle-class Americans, working-class Americans. Investing in stocks is not just for rich people anymore. It's a misnomer. And most middle and working-class people think they can't get involved in the stock market because they can't get good advice and they'll lose on their own. Kip Perridge left the highest levels of success on Wall Street to help mom and pop investors 23 years ago with his amazing investment newsletter, VRA. His goal was to help the little guy and gal, average middle-class American investors, hit returns like the rich guys do with hedge funds, except even better, even higher. And he did it. He proved it. Since then, his top-performing recommendations have beaten the market just under 90% of the time, 19 out of 22 years. Meanwhile, Barron's reports the average Wall Street money manager loses the market 90% of the time. So you choose. You want to win 90 or lose 90? If you want to win 90, go with Kip. But Kip's not just beating the market. He's often beating the market by a mile. His daily newsletter portfolio was up 35% last year, 35.7% to be exact for those who care, 35.7% up over 27% in 2024, and up over 50%, 5-0, not 5, not 15, 50% in 2023. Can anyone beat those numbers? No one on Wall Street can, and none of you can. I can't. I'm a witness, right? I've read his email newsletter every morning in my email inbox for 23 years. 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What do you got to lose? Nothing. It's already a pardon right now, right? 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If you lose, it's the same as not challenging at all. Might as well go for it. 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Trump is in charge. The glory days are here.
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0: 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The phone number again, 800-347-ROOT. That number is 24/7. You can leave voicemails. 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
0: All right. Wayne Allyn Root with the president. President Donald J. Trump. 45, 47, and our 17th. There's the important number. Our 17th interview together. Got to be some sort of record, right?
12: Well, it's up there. It's a lot of interviews. You've done a great job. You have a wonderful audience, so I don't mind doing them at all.
0: You know, the big problem is I always say on my show that you are a guy who gets more accomplished in a week than the typical president does in 8 years. And I rattle off all your accomplishments every week. But that's me, and my listeners and my viewers know what you do because I tell them. But the mainstream media doesn't tell anybody about any of the great things that you do. And that's the problem. People don't know.
12: Well, it's a shame, actually. I mean, if you look at Washington, D.C., just as an example, I just saw a report came out from a liberal group saying that sending in the National Guard had no impact on crime. And yet Washington, D.C. went from the worst city in the whole country, just about, to the best city in the whole country. And I have to listen to this stuff, and it just makes you furious. You know, it just makes you furious. Stupid people. And they write a report, and Washington, D.C. is booming. Nobody was going before. Nobody. When I got here, the restaurants were closed. The place was a disaster. And now it's a hot, you can't, if you're a restaurateur, you can't even get a restaurant. People can't get into restaurants. It's bustling. It's the crime rate went down 78%. More than that, actually. You know, we get crummy reports from these people. And but think of that. A report comes out that Washington went from the most unsafe city just about in the whole country to one of the safest cities in the country, maybe the safest. And I have to listen to a report that sending in the National Guard had no impact. It's the whole thing is crazy.
0: And I'm a witness, by the way, because I came to visit you. My wife, Cindy, and I were at the Oval Office with you. And I came two other times. Once for our mutual friend, Lee Lipton, when he became ambassador to the Philippines. And so I've been into Washington three times in the last few months. And it used to be homeless everywhere, scary at night. And we had no fear. There were no homeless. We were out at night walking. You changed everything, but the media won't
12: tell people. Well, we moved 5,000 people out. So remember, we had career criminals and hardened criminals and people that were allowed into our country by Biden. And, you know, the open border disaster where anybody, they didn't do any check. They didn't do anything having to do with, let me see your papers. Just people coming in from all over the world, from the Congo, from South America, from all over the world. They were pouring in just totally unchecked, unvetted. And we removed in Washington, as an example, almost 5,000 career criminals or bad people. Let's say bad people, but many career criminals, many murderers. And some of them were so bad, we had to put them in jails because we thought they'd come back. So we did that. And, you know, and it, you've heard me say this, 2% of the people cause 91% of the crime.
0: Right.
12: And when you hear that, it's a great stat for us because we can handle 2%. Now, if it was 90% cause 90%, we have a problem, right? But 2%, we got rid of the really bad ones of career criminals and murderers and took them off the streets. And then I have to listen to how, I guess he's basically saying I probably had no impact on it. And the other thing, it's a clean city. It's beautiful. The monuments are beautiful. They're sparkling. You know, we turned on 38 fountains that were turned off for years, for decades. They were graffiti ridden, weeds growing into them, and they're all operating now. It's been an amazing miracle. We're changing the grass in the parks. You know, people laugh, oh, he's changing the grass. That's a big deal. It's a big deal. The grass, you know, grass has lives just like people have lives. And this grass has been there for like 50, 60 years. And we're doing a job. This place looks so beautiful.
0: It's
12: in Memphis, too, by the way. You know, the people living in Memphis will tell you, you go there. And I did it in New Orleans. I got a call from Jeff Landry, a great governor, and he said, we need help. And I did it in New Orleans. New Orleans is down 50, 60% already. Memphis is down more than that. And if they called me in Chicago, I'd do it there, and I'd do it in New York and Los Angeles very easily. But we have to be called.
0: Yeah, well, they're not going to call you in New York, L.A.
12: No, they don't.
0: You and I both know that.
12: You got to see Chicago's like a killing field. He doesn't call.
0: And there you have the problem. I mean, what I see is literally a communist color revolution taking over the biggest cities in America, and it's really a merger between communism and radical Islam. That's the Democrat Socialists of America. They hate Jews, they hate Israel, they hate America, they hate white people. How can this be happening in the United States? Never in my life have I seen anything like this.
12: The biggest change I've seen over the last 10, 15 years is what's happened to Israel and Jewish people. The level of you know, they had a very powerful lobby. I would say you go back 20, 25 years ago, they had the most powerful lobby in Washington. Now everyone is, you know, just large numbers of them. If you look at the House, it's the Democrats, but you look at the Democrats in the House, look at guys like Schumer. He's become virtually a Palestinian. And you look at what's happened there, it's pretty amazing, actually. I've never seen anything like it.
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20: 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They'll play the next 6 games against the Sacramento Rivercats at Las Vegas Ballpark. After a highly improbable 2-game win streak in Boston over the weekend, the Athletics found their way back to the L column on Monday night, thanks in large part to surrendering 8 runs in the 8th inning to the Tampa Bay Rays in Sacramento. The Las Vegas Aces are enduring a tough stretch in their regular season schedule. They just came off a 5-game road trip, which included a pair of games within 24 hours of each other this past weekend. They're back to work tonight, but this time on their home floor to open a season-long 5-game homestand against the Washington Mystics. For $5, you can see the Las Vegas Raiders in action tonight at Allegiant Stadium. The Silver and Black are hosting a final open practice before their first preseason game on Thursday against the Arizona Cardinals.
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0: 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All right. President Donald J. Trump. So we've gone over all these problems. Let me give you one more problem, then we'll get to some solutions. But the other problem I see is the insurrectionist judges. I think that's the heart of this communist color revolution. They decided once
1: they
0: you won for this term, right? Communist
1: going.
0: Judges are stopping you, blocking you.
1: Yep, they'd stop everything I do, and we've done well generally on appeal. You know, it's very sad with the athletes, with what happened. They had a radical left lunatic judge who knew nothing about sports and basically declared sports in America unconstitutional, and they didn't appeal it. If they would have appealed it, I'm sure the Supreme Court, and now, you know, college sports is a mess because they didn't appeal a bad judge's decision, a judge that knew nothing about sports. That was a beautiful system with, you know, scholarships and everything. It took 125 years to build it, you know, by little pieces, little pieces. Women were taken care of. The fencing teams were taken care of, meaning teams that would normally be, you know, I mean, would be have trouble. Everybody was taken care of. And now what happens is it's a disaster. I mean, it's a, what I think Penn State announced a $500 million loss, $500 million in athletics. You know, they're paying a young quarterback, like not them, a lot of people, $12 million.
0: Yeah,
1: he's 17 years old, who they don't know if he's any good, but he's got a strong arm, you know. The whole thing is crazy. And they didn't appeal. The NCAA should have appealed. That's the former governor of Massachusetts. Should have appealed. Would have been an easy win. Instead, they're trying to piece a deal together to try and save college sports. And by the way, to save colleges, because colleges can't afford to lose that kind of money.
0: Right. But again, you know, I'm more worried about the open border, which you have sealed, you have secured.
1: Yep.
0: It's in the best shape in
1: the
0: history.
1: The border is not our problem. It's a lot of other countries.
0: But when you see the Supreme Court ruling that birthright citizenship is wonderful and and dandy,
1: very sad ruling.
0: And that's our Supreme Court.
1: Yep.
0: Republicans
1: very
0: supposedly lead 6-3.
1: You know, that ruling will cost us trillions of dollars over the years.
0: Right.
1: Trillions of dollars over the years. And we'll have people coming into the country that you don't want. Now it's a very, very sad ruling. We're piecing together some things you saw last week. I put together two elements that will take care. You know, they're shopping citizenship now. They're making a fortune. They're shopping it using birthright. So I hope I ended it, but you know, somebody will appeal it to a liberal court and you get thrown out and they laugh at you. That was a horrible decision.
0: This is
1: Karras
0: a good opportunity.
1: Was a horrible decision, too, by the way.
0: This,
1: but,
0: President,
1: but I have other
0: this
1: ways
0: is a good opportunity.
1: Karras, but the tariff decision, it was an easier way. But the tariff, you know, was an easier route to get to where you want to be. But I have, fortunately, I have other ways of doing it. And that's one of the reasons our stock market is through the roof.
0: Well, not only the stock market through the roof, but let me tell you some things that the average person has no clue about. I just saw yesterday that since you became president, 1.7 million new jobs for American-born citizens, but we reduced foreign-born jobs by 1.3 million. That's a fabulous dichotomy. Americans get jobs, foreigners don't.
1: Nobody's ever heard of that number before. It's never been that way, and it's amazing. We're getting Americans jobs. No, it's never happened before.
0: Well, you get the credit, and let me mention one more that you should start crowing about. My buddy Kip Herridge is one of the best economists in the country. He says no one has ever seen corporate earnings like right now under you. They're up 40% year to year. In the history of America, never have there been corporate earnings and corporate profits, he says, as high as now. Now, that indicates that we're in a very good economy that could explode to a great
1: phenomenal
0: economy. And they don't say a word about it. Nobody says anything about it.
1: I'd like to be the next president. Because remember, we have right now thousands of factories being built. They're being built and they'll be opening over the next year, year and a half. And whoever the next president is, they'll be standing up taking credit for what I accomplished. So people like you will remember we have more auto plants being built right now than in the heyday of the automobile. We hadn't had an auto plant built in 40 years, 40 years, but many, many years we hadn't had one auto plant. Now we have them built for at numbers during the heyday, they couldn't compete with these numbers. Many other plans too. They're all coming in. And that's because of a few things. It's because of the cut in taxes, but it's really because of tariffs. If you want to sell automobiles, you have to build the automobile in America, which is so simple. It's just amazing. And I watch these stupid economists get up. Well, we don't know if this is a good thing for America, you know. So they're coming in from Germany. They're coming in from South Korea. They're coming in from Japan, Canada, Mexico, who all stole our business. They stole 60% of our business. It's all coming back. Toyota just announced the largest plant in the world is coming into the country, Texas, coming into Texas. Largest auto plant in the world they're building. They're leaving Mexico. They went to Mexico instead of coming here. They're leaving Mexico. They're coming into Texas. Great.
0: Well, all of it adds up to...
1: All because of tariffs. Because if they had to build, if they build it outside, they pay a 25% tariff. They can't do that. So what do? They build it here. And if 25 wasn't enough, I'd make it 50.
0: I was with you in Las Vegas just last week. And one of the things you said struck me. I mean, the reason that everything you just said is happening is because you've gotten countries to invest $19 trillion with a T dollars
1: right
0: into the U.S. economy. Biden got less than $1 trillion. And yet again, nobody in the media talks about this.
1: They don't want to.
0: There's no way that people
1: Biden
0: are investing
1: less than $1 trillion in 4 years.
0: Less than $1 trillion.
1: I did
0: right.
1: 19.2 trillion investment into our country, 19.2 in 12 months.
0: And that's why corporate earnings are up 40%.
1: That's only in the first year.
0: That's why corporate earnings are up 40%. In other words, it's trickling down to the corporations, and soon it'll be trickling down.
1: I built one of the greatest machines in history, and nobody will talk about it.
0: Right. Well, again, remember, when Joe Biden was president, things were horrible, and the media claimed everything was great, and they never questioned anything he said. Now that everything's good...
1: What he did to us in so many ways... And by the way, they talk about munitions, and we're fine with munitions. You know, we're having to do with... We're fine. But the reason it would be lower, and we're building them like crazy, but the reason it's low is because he gave $300 billion worth to Ukraine. He gave them all. He gave, you know,
0: right.
1: They never mentioned that. They never like to mention that. Now, I give to Ukraine also, but they have to pay, meaning the European Union. I don't do Ukraine. I give it to the European Union. They have money, and they pay top dollar. They pay full dollar. I don't want to say top because, you know, I'm not looking to pay top, but... They have, we sell munitions, we sell fighters, we sell everything to the European Union, and they do what they want. They give it to Ukraine. But Biden gave numbers away that were just crazy. You know, when I left, pre-Biden, I left, the cupboards were totally full. He emptied the cupboards, largely.
0: Right.
1: That's about, it's not the one we spent in if you look in Iran. It was very little by comparison. Tremendous, and he didn't replace them, but now we're replacing them at record numbers, and we're getting back up. But I have to tell you, nobody ever mentions the fact that Biden gave, I gave him every warehouse. We had to take additional warehouses because here's another story. In 2016, when I came in and a general told me, good general, said, sir, we have very little ammunition. I said, you got to be kidding. What's that all about? And we had a couple of potential conflicts on the way, by the way, which I said, well, I guess we're not going to do that. But we had a potential conflict. He said, we don't have, because what happened, and that was a different thing. Obama didn't want to spend any money on the military. So when I got in, we had very little. Now I come in a second time, and Biden gave so much of it away to Ukraine. But we're rebuilding it fast. We have plenty.
0: Well, he also gave away the strategic oil reserve. He wanted to make sure he lowered oil prices that were exploding, and he did that, which was a big mistake.
1: Yeah,
0: and don't forget one thing.
1: I was almost topped out with the oil, but we'll fill that up again fast. We'll fill it. That wasn't meant for, you know, getting prices down for the automobile so you get a vote, which didn't work because he used it like crazy. And in the end, the people voted for me in a landslide. But you know, they use that for election purposes. That's supposed to be used in time of war. You know that. That's why they call it the
0: emergency only. Right. Right. And don't forget, I think one thing.
1: At the lowest point, they brought it down to the lowest point in history. But we'll build it back up.
0: I think one thing you should stress more often, Look, there is still inflation, but it's Biden's inflation. That's right. When people see these inflation,
1: did you see the chart that came in yesterday? I'm the lowest of the last 10 presidents on inflation. I mean, it's crazy. It's a chart. And Biden, by the way, was ours. Well, it's not only inflation. I inherited high prices. And then the day I got in, the reporters started saying, what are you going to do about affordability? Like it was my fault. I said, I've only been here one day. Remember, they hit me with eggs. I said, what about eggs? He said, well, it's up four times. I said, this is my first day in office. Give me a break, right? Remember that famous news conference where they're saying, what are you going to do about eggs? I said, hey, I just got here. And by the way, eggs are now down to lower than they were in my administration. But I brought the pricing down. And as soon as the Iran war ends, you call it a war, call it a military conflict. But as soon as it ends, you'll see oil prices. And by the way, oil prices are low anyway. You know, just so you understand, oil is lower than it was during the Biden administration. But I stopped them from having a nuclear weapon. Because if I didn't do what I did, they would right now have a nuclear weapon, and you would be addressing them as sir. You would call them sir. You know, one of those things.
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0: Wayne Allen Roots for Warzone Live. All right, so this gives me a chance to ask a question. You brought up the Iran war. I'm reading today that we've kind of changed our strategy. It's not going to be bomb, bomb, bomb. It's going to be just starve them out at this point with
1: maybe
0: a naval blockade.
1: Yeah.
0: Yeah.
1: I don't talk about strategy. Why should I talk so? Maybe. But we have three powerful strategies. We could just keep it alone and they're going to fail. We could just keep, you know, doing sort of just like nice and easy, relaxed. Like I said, I'm sort of negotiating. You see, they're very devious negotiators because they'll agree to something, then they'll go out and tell the press that
0: right.
1: they
0: did not
1: do it.
0: Yeah.
1: No, they're very dishonest people. So we have three strategies. Do what I'm doing now. Just bop along and look how bad they're doing because they've got 300% inflation. They have no value. Their currency has almost no value. They're not paying their soldiers. Their soldiers are leaving. So just keep that going because that's not sustainable. Hit them really, really hard, or really the third is just beat them economically, but we're doing that anyway. That's sort of a part of the first step. So economically, they are a mess. They can't borrow money. We control their money, what they had, which is a lot. They had a lot, and we have total control of it. I'm their banker. I am their banker.
0: So here we are in September and the Iran war conflict is still ongoing. Tell me how we're going to win
1: well,
0: the midterms.
1: Remember
0: there's
1: this
0: the billion-dollar question.
1: I'm in this thing for one primary reason, that Iran cannot have a nuclear weapon. So now they can.
0: Right.
1: You know, I hit them with the B-2s. A very important thing, the JCPOA, that's the Obama nuclear disaster, the deal he made. They would have had a nuclear weapon 5 years ago. If I didn't terminate that. So that was a big move, but that was in my first administration, which by the way had the best economy in the history of any president. Now, my new one, this one is better, but nobody wants to write about it. This one has a chance to be better than any country ever in the world. Look at how we gained on China. I mean, we are way ahead of China. Nobody thought that was possible. That China was going to catch us in 2018. Because of my first administration, that didn't happen. Then they said by 2020, 2022, well, we are so far ahead. We're leaps and bounds above everybody. I got rid of the windmill stuff. I got rid of all the environmental crap that was killing other countries all over the world. You know, the windmills. You know who makes the windmills? China. They don't use them, but they make them. I said, how many wind plants are in China? They're trying to think. They're looking around. They have one or two demonstration plants. Like, here's what they look like. But they don't use them because they're no good. You know, they're very expensive, and they produce bad energy, very expensive. Most expensive thing. They ruin the neighborhood. It's amazing when the environmentalists want wind, and they ruin your site. They ruin the birds. All the birds are dead. You want to see a bird graveyard? Go under a windmill sometime, and you'll see thousands of dead birds.
10: And the media will never say a word.
1: They love it.
10: And the media will never say a word.
1: They love wind. You know, we love wind.
10: All right, so let's segue to the midterm. Listen, this is the whole ball of wax, the whole kit and caboodle, the whole kitchen sink. We got to win the midterm because otherwise the last 2 years of your presidency, you and I both know you're not going to be able to pass anything. We got to win. So what's the strategy to win the midterm?
1: Well, one thing is the Senate has to get going on Save America. I really believe that because people expect that to happen, and it has to happen. And you have a couple of Republicans who aren't voting for it, a few. You know, it's about an 89% issue with the overall population, including Democrats. Save America is voter ID with photo, by the way. You know, it's nice to have they're fighting on the photo. We don't want a photo. Now, why don't they want? Because they want to cheat. You know, it's very simple. There's only one reason, but we want to have that. We want to have proof of citizenship. So be nice to say, yes, I'm a citizen. Here's my citizenship, proof of citizenship. And ideally, but we're not even stressing this because that's only a 79% issue. You know, that's not in the 90s. The mail-in ballots are so corrupt. You know that.
10: Right.
1: They're so corrupt. You saw it in California a couple of weeks ago when Spencer Pratt had a very substantial lead. And the election kept going on and on, you know, going on for weeks. It might still be going on, actually. But all of a sudden, you hear a report that the woman that nobody ever heard of is surging. Nobody ever heard of her. She's surging. And she took
10: She was crying on election night because she lost. She was crying. She thought she lost. Then they interjected all the ballots. She won. She had no idea.
1: California is one of the most corrupt places for elections. They do like 38 million ballots without a voter booth, everything. And Democrats get 5, 6, 7 ballots. Then Republicans get none. They have to call in for their ballot. The whole thing is so crazy. You know, Republicans, and a lot of people don't want to call in. You know, they're not that much into it like we are, right? You know, we're into it. But the guys, you know, they don't know how to get a ballot. They don't get a ballot. Republican areas have a hard time getting a ballot. Nobody ever talks about that.
10: Democrats,
1: I mean, my record is 11. That's the record. Somebody said 11. They had 11. And you know what? They'll send them in, too. They don't care. It's the Wild West.
10: Let me suggest something, because you and I both know that the Save America Act may very well not pass. And if it does pass, then you've got immediate legal challenge by the Democrats, and it won't be in place for the midterms, even if it passes. And with all these GOP senators, I doubt it's going to pass.
1: Challenge. Because when you pass it in Congress, that sort of ends all challenges, you know. So,
10: we can't assume.
1: If you get it passed, it's going to be a big thing.
10: But we're not going to assume.
1: Even if you said for the future, you got to have it passed. You got to have voter identification,
10: right?
1: And you got to have proof of citizenship. I mean, who would fight that?
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16: 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I'm Keith Peters in Washington. severe weather has affected an area from Chicago to eastern Ohio.
17: Ohio's Governor Mike DeWine warned residents about the severe weather sweeping eastward.
18: We are in a very dangerous weather situation that really involves all of Ohio. Flooding danger is going to continue to go up for a while.
17: Near Chicago, tornado sirens sounded and flights were temporarily suspended Tuesday at the city's two major airports. More than 780,000 customers in Illinois, Indiana, and Ohio lost power. Footage shows damaged roofs, flooded roads, and trees tangled in power lines. 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I'm Jennifer King.
16: Arizona voters will see something unusual on the Democratic ticket in November. Governor Katie Hobbs has chosen a former Republican as a running mate.
19: Democratic Arizona Governor Katie Hobbs has chosen John Giles, a Republican turned independent, to be her running mate in a tough re-election campaign.
20: This is a kind of a non-traditional selection, but it's a non-traditional office in the state of Arizona. So everything about this is new.
19: His name on the ticket is aimed at appealing to Republicans and conservative independents in a state that was once a GOP stronghold. The former mayor of Mesa was a registered Republican for decades until he changed his party affiliation to independent in May. The Republican nominee is U.S. Representative Andy Biggs, whose running mate is Sine Kerr. I am Marcela Sanchez.
16: Other races to watch on this primary Tuesday include Wisconsin's governor's race, where Democratic Socialist Francesca Hong tries to rise above establishment Democrat candidate David Crowley. In Minnesota, MyPillow's CEO Mike Lindell leads other GOP candidates vying for governor. On Wall Street, the Dow down by 184 points, the NASDAQ dropped 159. More at Town Hall.
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24: 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The 2026-27 school year is now officially underway in Clark County. The nation's fifth largest school district, the Clark County School District, began the new school year yesterday with nearly 99% of employee positions filled. That creates the smallest employee vacancy rate in years. As of yesterday, only 167 teacher openings existed. Last school year, the district had more than 291,000 students enrolled, the lowest enrollment since the 2005-06 school year. Now, the drop in enrollment expected to continue this year, with district officials forecasting a loss of 25,000 students over the next 5 years. With school back in session, remember, heed the school zones. 427 students were hit by vehicles last school year, and that's a 356% increase from the previous year. On the first day of classes, school district police reportedly investigated 10 traffic accidents and gave out 97 citations while making 253 traffic stops. School zones are in effect 15 minutes before and after school. That's an increase of 20 minutes from previous school years, with some school starts once again also changing. Las Vegas home sales, they were up last month while the median sales prices dropped. Las Vegas Realtors reporting 2,046 previously owned single-family homes were sold last month in Southern Nevada. That's up 1.2% from July of last year. The median sales price of homes sold last month was $480,000, down 1% from the same time last year. More than 7,400 single-family homes listed for sale in July got no offers. That's a 4% increase year over year, but 80% did sell within 60 days. Take AM 670 with you wherever you go. 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
5: 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This is Wayne Allyn Root, direct from the entertainment capital of the world, Las Vegas. What time is it? It's time for war! 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
10: All right, Warzone Live, official podcast of the Gateway Pundit. I'm Wayne Allyn Root. We have the Gateway Pundit podcast going on now with President Trump's interview. In the middle of the interview with the President of the United States, I had the temerity to say, you should do this. I boldly told President Trump to forget the SAVE Act. Because, has anyone ever told him that? I don't believe in any interview anyone ever said that. Because it's not passing in a GOP Senate filled with backstabbing rhinos. All right. Without further ado, my interview with the 45th and 47th President of the United States, President Donald J. Trump. My 17th interview. Go. So my
1: point is,
10: well,
1: we have a couple of Republicans that are against that. Can you believe it?
10: It's impossible.
1: Now, the House has passed it five times. Mike Johnson is fantastic, by the way. He does a great job.
10: Yes, he is.
1: The House has passed it five times.
10: Hey, listen.
1: And sends it up to the Senate.
10: President, this is a Senate. This is a Senate that won't even give you, they won't even pass daylight savings time. So you're, you know, it's pretty hard to get something passed.
1: I can't believe
10: when everybody wants it.
1: So the House passed it. So we have daylight. And you know what the big thing? People like more when the light of the afternoon. Okay. It's 65-35. That's right. But what is 99, even 100% is people hate changing their clocks all the time.
10: Right. Correct.
1: I was late. I was an hour late for an appointment, a big one with a big person from a big country. I was an hour late. I walk in, sir, you're quite late. I said, what are you talking about? Oh, it's you forgot to spring forward or fall back. You know, I think
10: but the Senate,
1: kidding.
10: But the
1: you
10: Senate
1: know what,
10: won't
1: it has even
10: give you
1: an
10: that.
1: Impact on crime, because when you, you know, allow more light, because criminals sleep late, you know, they do their crime in the evening. So the light gives you, but there are a lot of reasons. But if you just, even if you don't, you know, you're like, some people like a little light in the morning. I don't know why, but I'd rather have the light of the afternoon. You know, good for sports, good for crime, good for everything. But that's a 65%. They like it the way it is now, in other words, we have more light. But that's 65%. What's 100% is nobody wants to change clocks. Do you know that what it costs to change clocks in this country?
10: A lot
1: almost
10: of money, a lot of time.
1: $1 billion.
10: Yeah.
1: Because you have churches and you have government buildings where you have these beautiful watchtowers, you know, these beautiful things that have 10 stories up in the air. And they have to hire cranes and they go up to change the clocks, but they have to do it by, you know, by tremendous scaffoldings. That's in order to change the clock. It's ridiculous.

0: to mail-in ballots, and
1: let
0: you don't
1: just
0: even
1: say
0: need
1: stranger
0: the
1: things have happened. Okay, I'll leave it at that.
0: All right, we'll leave it at that. So let me finish with a couple things. Dr. Fauci, can't you challenge the auto pen? You should challenge in court.
1: Well, we are doing
0: the auto pen.
1: We are doing
0: it. You are doing it. Okay,
1: well,
0: good.
1: What has to happen, I mean, I've become an expert on the auto pen thing because I'm not an auto pen guy, as you see. I'm not sure I ever used an auto pen, but I sign my name a lot each day. People like the signature, too. It's a good signature, I guess, but people like it. But I heard stories where generals being promoted to a four-star general, and he's standing proudly in front of the president, and the president takes the papers and hands them to his people, and they go into a room. They come back 15 minutes later. It's signed by an auto pen. Then Biden they move the general over. He stands in the back of the room in the Oval Office for 20 minutes with his family. Well, they send it out to be signed by an auto pen many times. But what happens is Biden will always say, I gave authorization, because if he gave authorization. So he's always going to say that because, you know, he'll lie. He won't even know what the question is, but they'll get him to say that, right? So once he's authorized, once he authorizes. So the real question is, do you have to have it authorized in writing?
0: Right.
1: And the answer is probably so. So because he didn't do it in writing in any event. Okay. So
0: I would challenge it.
1: Yeah,
0: and
1: yeah.
0: One other thing.
1: We're looking at it.
0: All right. And by the way, the other issue.
1: Oh, by the way, if that's the case, there are things bigger than Fauci that you could challenge.
0: Right. Right.
1: You understand that? There are
0: yes, I do understand.
1: I mean, because he signed almost everything by auto pen except one. You know what the one was? Biden's pardon.
0: Hunter Biden. There you go.
1: Hunter Biden has an absolute pardon. Because
0: and by the way, don't you think?
1: A pardon is the most powerful thing that a president has. I mean, it can't be challenged, and it's good. It's a good thing. But when you sign by auto pen and you haven't authorized it, it's probably not legal. So he will say he authorized it, and then it gets, did he authorize it in writing? And I doubt it.
0: And I think there's a second legal ground to attack the pardon on, because Fauci was not charged with a crime. How do you pardon someone with a blanket pardon when they've never been accused of anything or convicted of anything? It makes no sense.
1: I haven't heard that. But, I mean, that one I can't speak to. From what I understand, you do have the right to do that. It's, you know,
0: amazing.
1: A preemptive pardon. You do
0: amazing.
1: Have the right to do preemptive.
0: Why would someone need to be pardoned if they never did anything wrong in the first place, right? So,
1: that's true, but I could tell you this. I did nothing wrong. And, you know, you can make the same case right there. You know, a lot of people wanted me to give myself a pardon. I had the absolute right to do it, and said I fought it through the courts and won. But a lot of people wanted me to do a preemptive. Now, times have changed because of what Biden's done. You know, he's done pardons for everybody. Although he's left some out, you know, he left some of his stalwarts were left out, but he's done a lot of pardons. But no, the power of pardon is very powerful.
0: Well, my hope is that I wrote a commentary.
1: I chose not to do it for myself. I knew they'd come after me, not nearly the way they did. I didn't know that they were going to be, you know, raiding Mar-a-Lago and all the things they did. I had no idea they were going to do that, but I was advised by numerous lawyers that these are bad people. You should give yourself a pardon and save yourself a lot of trouble. And I said, you know what? I did nothing wrong, and I'm not going to do that. I did nothing wrong. And
0: yeah, well, Dr. Fauci, I got news for you. Dr. Fauci did do something wrong, and we really need to go after him. And I hope,
1: that's
0: we can get him on the state level.
1: That's all being looked into.
0: My hope is, President, we can get him on the state level.
1: We have a lot of things that were done so badly that really, really was something. But boy, I tell you, the Fauci does have, it has a big audience. There's no question about it.
0: Yeah, hopefully we get him on the state level. If you can't get him on the federal level, then let every Republican state go after this guy and make his life miserable to the day he dies.
1: Yeah.
0: I mean, I just think he deserves it. He's
1: well, they did that
0: person.
1: With me. That's what they did.
0: Yes,
1: they did
0: I know, but
1: me.
0: You did not. But you did nothing wrong, and he's
1: I
0: a
1: did
0: horrible person.
1: Wrong. It took me 2 years to prove it, but I did nothing wrong. It's a disgrace.
0: Let's switch gears to another topic that isn't big in the news: vaccines. So I saw that you are someone like me that's worried about childhood vaccines, that they give too many.

0: I agree with that. You know, I have four kids.
1: Not too many.
0: They're all too many.
2: It's too many.
0: Yeah.
2: Like the hepatitis B, which is a sexual, you know, you don't need to give it to a kid who's just perfectly bored.
0: Exactly.
2: But with me, it's too many, but it's something bigger than too many. It's too big. It's too much at one time.
0: They give these
2: massive. Did you ever take a look? It looks like a Coca-Cola bottle. You know, like they're pumping this massive amount of fluid into a child's body. I don't care if it's water.
0: You know what the number is? 72.
2: And I want them to break it into four visits or five visits to the doctor. And I think that will have a huge impact. And the other thing is there are certain vaccines, you know, the MMR. Do you know the MMR, as an example? If you give them, I mean, certain studies. So what do you have to lose? You know what I'm doing? I'm saying, what do you have to lose? If I'm wrong, I'm wrong. Nobody's going to get hurt by it. MMR. Right. If you give them separately, the M, and the R, it's fine. When you put them together, they're sort of like a nuclear weapon, according to some. So why give them separately?
0: Why would you give
2: them separately?
0: And why would you give a COVID vaccine to a child when not one child ever died of COVID who didn't start with childhood cancer?
2: True.
0: There's no risk of COVID killing children. Right.
2: I agree. And if you notice, you know, I gave the power to the states, the federalist system, and the Republicans often did, you know, they did. They were not nearly as severe. Some were great. South Carolina did a great job. The governor of South Carolina, he did a great job. A lot of states did a great job. The Democrats all put everybody in hiding and really hurt themselves badly.
0: So, well, you know why they did that? You know why they did that? It was never about illness. It was never about a pandemic. It was about hurting your reelection. That was the whole point, to kill your booming economy.
2: It could be, but I won that election by a lot. The 2020 election, I won by a lot. The next one, I made it too big to rig. Oh, they tried. They cheated in the last one. They tried like hell to cheat. They gave up. You know the expression, too big to rig. It was that Kamala Harris used the other day. Did you know that? I'm watching that.
0: I didn't know.
2: Kamala Harris. She said, we have to make the election too big to rig. I can't believe she used it.
0: Hi, I'm Wade Allen Root, the national TV and radio host known as the MAGA warrior and the capitalist evangelist. 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
0: Wait, now the root is on fire. Going on now with President Trump's interview. I've always thought the single biggest reason Democrats are stealing elections the way they're doing it is with illegal aliens. And it's funny because I saw a story the other day that I wanted to make sure you knew about. In Connecticut, an illegal alien driving drunk and on drugs hit a cop, killed the cop, killed the cop's girlfriend who had three children. And it turns out that illegal is registered to vote and has voted in all recent elections for the last 5 years. Terrible. And I'm telling you, it's going on all across
2: America.
0: Send me
2: America. That information. I haven't seen that.
0: I will. I will. That's how they're beating you. I'm telling you, in Nevada, where I live, in Las Vegas,
2: well, I won Nevada.
0: It's legal. They get a driver's license. If you give them a driver's license, they're automatically registered to vote at DMV. And once they're registered to vote, it's legal for them to vote in their minds. They're voting. Yeah. That's how
2: but
0: they're
2: Wayne, remember
0: you.
2: Something. With all the cheating, they didn't beat me. They cheated because I did great in the first one. I did fantastically. You know, I did much better in the second one. And the third one, I made it too big.
0: You did even better.
2: The second one was influenced by, and you know, sometimes you think, can you delay it? Because we're in the middle of a worldwide epidemic, right? Can you delay the election? And I could see, how about if I delayed it? Do you think they would have... got crazy, but you know, I don't know. We never even looked. I said, look, we got to have it be done. But the cheating was unbelievable in the second one. But they tried to cheat in the third election. But when you mentioned like Nevada, I won Nevada despite all of the, and I won it by a lot. No tax on tips didn't hurt, but I won Nevada by a lot. I won everything. I won, you know, yeah. We won it a landslide. You know, we won 86% of the counties in the country. That's the most. That's the most accurate thing, because yeah, it's all broken into counties. We won 86%. That's why the map is all red when you look at the map.
0: if you want to sum it up as we come to a conclusion with this interview, if you want to sum it up, if people are watching right now, tell them your feeling about the midterms. Are we going to win? Can we win? How are we going to win? What's the message for the midterms?
2: So I think you have to believe in the voting system. And I think these people want to make sure that they have a fair voting system. Because I always say two things, borders and votes. I did a great job with the border. Do you know that for 15 months, not one illegal alien has come through the southern border? Can you believe that?
0: Amazing.
2: It's even hard for me to believe, but the Democrats are the ones that keep that score. 15 months. I've got 15 months. They don't even try anymore because they, you know, it's so tight. And people can still come into our country legally. They come in through a legal process. That's okay. But they don't come in. What they've done to the country, to me, that's the worst thing they've done. But if you want to let that happen again, they will immediately open the borders. They'll allow men play, you know, the whole thing, men into women's sports. I can't believe that's an issue. I love that issue from the standpoint of being on the other side of it, because that is a loser issue for them. And men and women's sports, transgender surgery, all of these things will come back, and they'll come roaring back. Plus, you're going to have a jihadist-run country. You know, you'll have a jihadist.
0: Right. This is well, there's communism. The argument. There it is. Jihadist. That's the argument.
2: You know, a friend of mine said, don't use communism. It's because people think, oh, with communism, you get things for free, which is true prior to the collapse of the country. I always say,
0: right,
2: you get things for free prior to the collapse of the country. Okay, that's what happens. But they say it's more accurate. The word, it's a jihadist, it becomes a jihadist country. Look at what's happening up in Michigan. Look what's happening in so many other places. Now, with that all being said, I think it should be good politics for the Republican Party. If they're smart, they would. But they should pass the Save America Act.
0: Yeah, Save America Act, or you should declare a national security emergency, which will get, to me, it's the Save Act on steroids. You can create the Save Act on steroids, and it'll be better for the people. I think the illegals are voting by mail-in ballot, and you can get that with a national security emergency. No more mail-in ballots. Instead, only absentee ballots.
2: Probably the reason they want these people, and many of them are criminals, as you know, 11,888 murderers. Many are criminals, but probably the reason they want it, because they're not stupid people. Actually, anybody that can cheat that well, like they cheat, is not stupid, okay? If they'd use that genius for, if they'd use it for good, the country would be so amazing. But no, they're you know, they've got a criminal mind. When you don't want a photo ID, and then when the ID concept is passed, but they don't want the photo, they fight like hell. Well, why wouldn't they want the photo? Why?
0: Well, they want it for everything they do. Don't forget, Mandami wanted ID to get into his free grocery stores.
2: Yeah, or the snow plow.
0: Can you imagine?
2: How about when they had a snowstorm?
0: Snow. Yeah,
2: the only
0: they
2: people
0: need an ID.
2: Is if they prove their identification.
0: Right? Exactly. Look, we all know they love crazy. They love,
2: you know,
0: walls.
2: What?
0: They
2: it's,
0: love.
2: We're doing better than we've ever done. Our economy is better than the facts aren't being released because the fake news is just crazy. I mean, they're just crazy. But we're doing better. We have more jobs. Do you know that more people are working now than at any time in the history of our country by far?
0: And they're American-born. American-born.
2: Yep. That's true. And nobody
0: talks.
2: And you know, I have less government jobs than we've had in 30 years.
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16: 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They just came off a five-game road trip, which included a pair of games within 24 hours of each other this past weekend. They're back to work tonight, but this time on their home floor to open a season-long five-game homestand against the Washington Mystics. The Las Vegas Aviators begin the second half of their 12-game homestand tonight in Summerlin. They'll play the next six games against the Sacramento Rivercats at Las Vegas Ballpark. 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For $5, you can see the Las Vegas Raiders in action tonight at Allegiant Stadium. The Silver and Black are hosting a final open practice before their first preseason game on Thursday against the Arizona Cardinals.
14: The Vegas Sports Report is brought to you by
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0: Wayne Allyn Root, this is Warzone Live. All right, President Donald J. Trump.
1: So, if I wanted to have the best numbers in history for employment, I'd just leave the government job. I'd just say I'd hire a million people for the government.
0: But well, that's the problem, what Democrats is, do.
1: That's what destroys a country, you know?
0: Right. Exactly.
1: No, I could get unemployment down. I could get it to 2%. I could get employment numbers the best in history. Just say, okay, hire a million people, and the numbers will go through the roof. I don't want to do that. Anyway, thank you, Wayne.
0: Thank you, President. As I always say, he gets more done in a week than any other president in 8 years. He is the GOAT, President Donald J. Trump, 17th interview. God bless you. We love you. We appreciate you. Win the midterms. Win.
1: Well, we're going to be pushing. I'll tell you that. We should win on the merits. On the merits, we should win 90%. We should get 90, 95% of the vote. But unfortunately, it's not just about merits. It's about a lot of other things that go on. But we're in there fighting. The Republicans are really good people. They're doing a good job. They wouldn't do what the Democrats do because it's so wrong. You know, they're a lot of... And I'm not even talking about the Democrat voter. I'm talking about the Democrat politicians. And, you know, if we got some of this stuff passed, you wouldn't have a Democrat elected. You would literally have, because
0: I agree.
1: They're not electable with their policies.
0: Without rigged elections, they can't win.
1: Men and women, sports, et cetera. Their policies are so bad. Without the cheating, you wouldn't have a Democrat get elected. Thank you very much, Wayne.
0: Thank you, Mr. President. God bless you.
1: Take care of yourself. So long.
0: All right. Bye. Number 17's in the books. I'm Wayne Allyn Root. That was President Donald J. Trump. I've got a commentary. I'm going to read it to you. So the biggest development of my 17th interview with President Donald J. Trump is obvious. Liberal heads are exploding and the liberal media is freaking out. That's the title. I was honored to interview President Donald J. Trump yesterday, my 17th interview with the most powerful man on the planet. This has to be a story for the Guinness Book of World Records. I'm going to contact them. It was also our longest interview to date, 42 minutes long. And as usual, everyone who has seen it or heard it remarked that it was not like any other interview they've seen with the president. It was more like two old friends talking. There were many highlights, but one part of the interview is the biggest development. It has the liberal media freaking out. Liberal heads are exploding as they realize my idea will win the midterms and they are powerless to stop it. But first, a few highlights of my interview with President Trump. So I'm going to give you some highlights, then you're going to actually see it in action and understand exactly where I'm coming from. First, the media has not realized the significance yet, but I got President Trump to disclose for the first time ever his strategy in Iran, a three-pronged attack on the world's worst terrorist state. So if you wondered what's the strategy, and up till now maybe you didn't know, now we know. Three-pronged attack, and he laid all three out on my interview. Second, I urged President Trump to challenge in court the Joe Biden auto pardon of Dr. Fauci, or I should say the auto pen pardon of Dr. Fauci, indict this evil monster, and send him to prison for his many crimes against humanity. I said, you have nothing to lose. Take it to court. What's the worst that can happen? I'll say no. But if you never take it to court, it's automatically no. President Trump replied, we are going to. I think that's groundbreaking news. I had incredible timing. Little did I know that later that morning, U.S. Senators Rand Paul and Ron Johnson would release texts from Dr. Fauci's phone proving that he knew COVID was dangerous for pregnant women, and he knew that it could result in miscarriages, yet he publicly said it was safe for pregnant women, at the same time privately discussing the dangers. If any private sector CEO did that, and pregnant women lost their babies, in this case, they did. Lots of babies died in their stomachs. It could be called mass murder. I don't think it could be called. I think it would be called mass murder. Dr. Fauci has now been exposed as a baby killer. It's time for a Nuremberg-style death penalty trial for Dr. Anthony Fauci. Now that you know that he hid facts that killed babies, who would argue with me at this point? Only a sick-in-the-head liberal. This guy is the Joseph Mengele of our time. He tortured pregnant women. He tortured babies to death with a poison vaccine. And he knew it was poison. And he said it was great. It's safe. It's effective. Pregnant women should take it. They have nothing to worry about. This is a sick man. This is a serial killer, man. My timing was even more remarkable when it came to a topic few would ever think to include in an interview with the president. Remember, you have limited time in an interview with the president. Most of my interviews go about 20 minutes. This went 42 minutes. So I didn't know if I had more than 15 or 20. And yet I thought to bring up an issue that's near and dear to my heart, the dangers of childhood vaccines. Out of all the important issues facing America, I thought to urge President Trump to challenge the childhood vaccine schedule. I pointed out the autism epidemic may very well be caused by giving young children 72 vaccines early in life. I said the number of vaccines has got to be dramatically reduced. President Trump agreed. But little did I know that only an hour after my interview with the president, HHS Secretary RFK Jr. and President Trump would sit together and announce him signing an executive order reducing the number of required vaccines in the childhood vaccine schedule. You know what that's called? A one in a million bullseye. I hit the bullseye. But nothing compares to the liberal media reaction to my urging President Trump to declare a national security emergency for elections. This is something I created out of thin air back in March, and I've been writing about and talking about and shouting about from the highest mountains on my radio and TV and podcast shows nonstop for 6 months with the research of my election security expert backing me up, John Goodman. Thank you, John. I boldly told President Trump to forget the SAVE Act. Because has anyone ever told him that? I don't believe in any interview anyone ever said that. Because it's not passing in a GOP Senate filled with backstabbing rhinos. And even if it did, and believe me, I'm not wrong, it will not pass. And I've said this. I'm not a Johnny Come Lately. I'm not a backseat driver. I'm not saying it now. I've been saying this for 6 months. It's never gonna pass. It's a fantasy. Just get out, man. It doesn't work. Stop it. Drop it. You're hurting yourself. You're wasting your time. And even if it did pass, if a miracle happens the next month and it passes, it will be instantly blocked by a legal challenge from the Democrats. It's a lost cause, something I've reported to my viewers for months on end. Then I explained to the president my idea of a national security emergency is actually the SAVE Act on steroids. It's better. It will include all the same election integrity guardrails like voter photo ID and proof of citizenship, but with many more important ones added, which were left out of the SAVE Act, and which are very necessary. And I informed President Trump he could sign it and implement it into law today without U.S. Senate approval. I said, you literally just jump right over the Senate's head. You don't need them anymore. I also pointed out that a Supreme Court decision, Chadha versus INS, in 1983, says a national security emergency cannot be legally challenged in court by Democrats. It could only be overturned by a two-thirds vote of both houses of Congress, which will never happen. Look it up, okay? My security expert, John Goodman, has studied it, researched it, studied it again and again, analyzed it again and again. You're not allowed to legally challenge. You can only overturn it with a two-thirds vote of both houses of Congress, which will never happen. No one's got that ability to get a two-thirds vote. My idea will stop rigged and stolen elections by Democrats dead in their tracks. And Democrats know it, which is why they're hysterical and panicked. This part of my interview with President Trump was discussed, dissected, and debated on so many liberal media TV shows this morning that my head is spinning. It was the number one topic on all the shows on MS Now. They should call it MS Commie. Liberal heads are exploding because they realize they can't overturn this idea in court. They can't stop it. It's unstoppable. And without cheating and rigging elections, Democrats know that they can't win the midterms. They can't win any election without rigging and cheating. President Trump, please take this idea and run with it. It's foolproof. Declare a national security emergency for elections and we win the midterms, period. And thank you, President Trump, for this wonderful journey, 17 interviews and counting with the greatest president of my lifetime. So I'm a blue-collar SOB, son of a butcher, who grew up on a dead-end street on the wrong side of the tracks on the Bronx borderline in Mount Vernon, New York. These 17 interviews with the president of the United States are just more proof that things like this can only happen in America. Only in America, as Don King used to say. God bless America. All right, so proof that it's a communist takeover of the United States, they're all mentally ill, mentally deranged. Number one, this is like the fifth time in the last 5 years I've been at the center of a media firestorm, and all five times, even though there were thousands of articles talking about Wayne Root and what I said, not one request for an interview. How can that be? They won't let me speak. It's an absolute conspiracy. Let's attack Wayne Root and not allow him to ever answer. Let's not give him any airtime, any soapbox. He's not allowed to be on CNN or MSNBC because they all know I'm the best debater in America. Never lost a debate in my life. 25-0. 25 major debates in public. Kept track, and I'm 25-0. And this is with the audience voting who wins and who loses. And I've never lost a debate in my life, and they know how good I am of a speaker. They know that they can't beat me, so they won't give me the mic. So they attack me, and it's not normal, right? Any other news source, any other news story, any other person in the news, if they attack him, they ask him for an interview, and you'll notice in articles it always says, we called so-and-so, and he didn't return the call. He didn't reply, or he said no comment. No one has ever asked me for a comment in the middle of gigantic media firestorms involving me. No comment. I interviewed President Trump yesterday, my 17th interview with the President of the United States. The media is sick to their stomach. They can't believe I've had 17 interviews with the President of the United States. They can't believe the President of the United States interviewed with Wayne Allyn Root and talked about many things that he won't open up with others about. They can't believe it was a 42-minute interview. They can't believe we don't act like, you know, members of the media, but rather two buddies talking. And they can't believe that I said to him, you got to do a national security emergency. They're pooping in their pants, you know, like Joe Biden, who pissed and pooped in his diapers all day long and nobody seemed to question it. Except in the moments where, you know, maybe he was doing cocaine to keep awake before a debate where he still looked like he was brain dead and had dementia. Hi, I'm Wayne Allyn Root from Vertical Research Advisory, VRA, Kip Herridge's one-of-a-kind global investment and economic newsletter. Listen up! Trump is in charge. The glory days are here.
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0: 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Enter Lost Soldier Oil and Gas. It took 40 years to piece together this 40,000-acre giant gas discovery. It's estimated to contain up to 6 trillion cubic feet of gas, with a management forecast projecting the first 25 wells alone to produce 400 million cubic feet per day of natural gas. 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Headed by oil and gas legend Mark Bruner, whose previous public companies delivered spectacular returns for investors. At their peaks, Pinnacle Energy grew about 100-1 for investors. Ultra Petroleum grew about 1,000-1 for investors. 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

0: right, Wayne Allyn, Warzone Live, the official podcast of the Gateway Pundit. That was my interview with President Donald J. Trump. Hope you enjoyed it. An awful lot of emails waiting for me, and I've read just a smattering of them. I don't have time to read all of them. Today's been a crazy day, but I've read probably 100 plus, maybe 150, and every one of them loved the interview and loved the questions I asked and enjoyed our repartee with each other. So thank you, all of you, for contacting me. Really appreciate it, and I'm glad you enjoyed it. And as the day goes on, I'm sure the traffic will multiply, and a lot of people will get the message. National security emergency for elections. Wayne Root says it again and again and again, just like Trump taught me, right? I wrote the book, Trump Rules, about all the things he taught me in life. National security emergency for elections. He said one of the most important things in life is repetition. Say it again and again and again. Make America great again. Make America great again. MAGA, MAGA, MAGA. Everything Trump does is about repetition, and make America great again is no different than national security emergency for elections. Trying to get that point across to President Trump, to his staff, to his immediate aides, to Susie Wiles, and to all of you. National security emergency for elections. It has a chance to change our world, just as my ideas, no tax on overtime and no tax on Social Security, changed the world. And really were the main reason President Trump was reelected. His entire reelection was based on three ideas: no tax on overtime, no tax on Social Security, both my ideas, and no tax on tips, which I'm sad to say was not my idea. I wish I had invented it, but I didn't. Can't take credit for it. Not my idea. But no tax on overtime, no tax on Social Security were my babies. And I've given him a lot of good advice over the years, and a lot of it was very helpful to getting elected and helpful to governing. So I hope I've given him one right here, because you could say it's dangerous, it's scary, there'll be riots, liberals will freak out. Anything is better than losing the midterm. Anything is better than losing the midterm, because then we've lost America. Then Trump's presidency is over. He's just a president sitting on the sidelines doing absolutely nothing, and can't pass a single thing. He's a lame duck president at that point, and none of the MAGA agenda will ever be passed again, and then if you don't win in 28, the country's gone. All right, lost soldier oil, and that's why he's got to do it. National security emergency for elections. But, you know, critics be damned. Who cares? Lost Soldier Oil and Gas, sponsor of this show, headed by oil and gas legend Mark Bruner. His companies have created more than $15 billion in shareholder value at its peak. His company, Pentacle Energy, grew about 100-to-1 for investors. Ultra Petroleum, about 1,000-to-1. A $10,000 investment turned into $13 million over 10 years. And he believes he's got the same kind of winner, maybe bigger. Lost Soldier may be bigger than Ultra Petroleum, says Mark Bruner. He believes it could be the largest gas discovery in the United States in 100 years. It's a 40,000-acre territory in Wyoming. It took 40 years to piece together. How's that for patience? First 4,000 feet drilled so far, estimated to contain up to 6 trillion cubic feet of gas. Yes, I said trillion. 6 trillion cubic feet of gas. Management forecasting projects just the first 25 wells to produce 400 million cubic feet per day of natural gas. To learn more about Lost Soldier Oil and Gas, go to LostSoldier.com, fill out the contact form. 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And yes, I'm an investor. Yes, I invested last year. Yes, I'm going to invest again this year. Last year was, I think, tied for the biggest investment of my life, and I want to double it this year. I really believe in this project. 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But again, I'm not an investment advisor. And this is not advice for you, because that's not what I do. 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There's that repetition again. Trump taught me well. Trump rules. Trump rules success. By the way, my book, The Trump Rules of Success, is coming out in Indonesia in the next week. That's right, the world's biggest Muslim country. Wayne Root's book is coming out, because everyone everywhere, Catholic, Christian, Jewish, Muslim, wants to be more like Donald Trump and make money like Donald Trump. And they think the book's going to be the biggest bestseller in Indonesia. And it was all translated into their language. I guess you'd call it Arabic, but I think it's the Malaysian, excuse me, the Indonesian version of Arabic. They have their own dialect. In any case, my book is in their language, and it's coming out, followed up very quickly, I think, by a UAE edition, you know, Dubai, a Dubai edition of Trump Rules by Wayne Allyn Root. See, I'm forever connected to Donald J. Trump for good reason. 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
3: 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And the nation's fifth largest school district, the Clark County School District, began the new school year yesterday with nearly 99% of employee positions filled. And that creates the smallest employee vacancy rate in years. As of yesterday, only 167 teacher openings existed.